I might have just played a trick on myself, because the vocalist for that song sounds an awful lot like the vocalist from the song that was before it. That was a band called the Britannicas and a track called Real World Time. Before that, it was a band by the name of the Smile Factory and a song called There She Is. But the vocalists of those two songs sound like the same vocalist. I know those two songs came from the same CD, but I thought it was a compilation CD. Before that, we heard Susan and the Surf Tones with A Taste of Honey, and we opened that set with Prologue and then The Magic Garden from the Fifth Dimension. 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We're now going to listen to a set that is very Birds-like. We're going to start with one of the Birds' competitors in Los Angeles in the mid-1960s. It was The Leaves and their hit song, Hey Joe.

That was the Posies with their cover of the Birds tune called Lady Friend. Before that, we actually heard the Birds and Don't Doubt Yourself, Babe. And we opened that set with the Leaves and their version of a song that was a very, very popular song in the 1960s called Hey Joe. It came out, it was released not by the Leaves, but by many artists in many lyrical formats, including Jimi Hendrix and the Birds, too. The Leaves had the hit with it. Now, there are some songs that leave me a little bit lyrically squeamish because of the way they've dated over the years, and that's one of them. Going out and getting a gun to shoot your woman is not something that I don't think is worthy of singing about in this day and age, certainly, really in any day and age, but it was a very, very popular song in the 1960s. There are other artists that have recorded songs like that, and you know, that I can't not play them because they're important pieces of musical history. It's nothing that I advocate, but it does leave me a little bit uncomfortable sometimes. Here's a group that never offended anybody in any way, except one of their record covers was a bit dicey, but this is Three Dog Night with their cover of Laura Nyro's Eli's Coming.

as you could probably tell, that was ripped from vinyl. That was The Ventures and their version of Cream Sunshine of Your Love. Before that, we heard Eli's Coming as performed by Three Dog Night. You're listening to Radio Mod here on CFUR 88.7 FM, brought to you in high fidelity. And now, something that we've never done before on Radio Mod, we're going to play the entire side of an LP. But it's worth it. This is fantastic. This is Iron Butterfly, a song originally called In a Garden of Eden. It is In a God of Vida.

That was a 60s Canadian band from Montreal by the name of The Haunted and Searching for My Baby. And before that, we heard, in its entirety, Iron Butterflies, Inagha De Vida, one of the greatest recordings ever put to vinyl. Thank you again for listening to Radio Mod here on CFUR 88.7 FM. Going to close this week's show with the 90s band Jellyfish and a track called Joining a Fan Club.

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But you know what? That's what makes it a good genre. 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
2: 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Thank you for tuning in to CFUR 88.7 FM. My name is Grace, and today I am joined by Tennyson King and Chris Noble, an indie folk duo that fuses traditional Chinese instruments into their music, singing in both English and Chinese. This duo just toured the UK together in June. Would you both like to introduce yourselves and tell us a little bit more about yourselves?
4: Yeah, my name is Tennyson King. I'm a Chinese-Canadian indie folk singer-songwriter, born in Hong Kong, based in Mississauga, Ontario. And yeah, I write music that's like Jack Johnson meets John Mayer with a little traditional Chinese fusion twist.
2: Awesome. Mm-hmm. Thank you so much.
5: And I'm Chris Noble. I'm based out of Vancouver now and love touring with Tennyson here. My style that I bring to the table is I specialize in therapeutic music, so I write a lot of stuff for meditation and different therapeutic purposes, but I also love dance music as well, so I kind of fuse the both with my music and then bring that vibe into Tennyson's songs and music for the tour.
2: Cool. Thank you so much. I think it's very cool that you both have such different music styles and you have fused them together to create something that's uniquely your own. How did you fuse your music styles together? Like, how did you end up working out something that worked for the both of you?
4: Yeah, I mean, I think we're just both pretty open creators and open to all types of music, right? And we love, for performing, we love creating an experience for the audience regardless of like the limits of genre. So we just want to create a beautiful experience for people who come to our shows, and that might mean like some songs need to be a little bit upbeat, so we've added, you know, a little bit more dance elements, or we want something a little bit more chill, so it's like more stripped down. I think that's, yeah, that's why we're both able to collaborate and create something cool.
2: Mm-hmm.
5: Yeah, just to add to that, I think it's really fun because now that Tennyson's using his traditional Chinese instruments and integrating that into the sound, it brings an even more cinematic kind of quality to the songs. And his songs are very storytelling, very story-based, narrative-based songs. And so it's really fun in the live experience to create very much like a almost like a cinematic experience for people. Like, they really come along for the journey. I feel people at our shows afterwards really feel like they've actually gone on the road, heard the stories, heard all the fun stories, but also the emotional ups and downs. We get vulnerable as well, and we like to share a lot from the heart. And so that's all encompassed in the live experience as well.
2: Yeah, those kinds of shows are so captivating. Mm-hmm. I love storytelling kind of shows, like when you can feel the artist's raw emotion. It's just such a cool feeling. Like those kind of shows, I feel like in Prince George, the audience is very captivated. Like you could hear a pin drop in the room when we have artists like that coming to town. It's so cool to see artists like you coming through and sharing what you've been through. You guys have been through so much traveling and mm-hmm. so much touring, which is so awesome. But we'll get into that a little bit more later. So how did you two meet, and how did you decide to start the duo?
4: Yeah, do you want to
5: Well, we met. The original origin story would be, I guess, many years ago back in college. So we met in music college in Toronto many moons ago, and obviously right off the bat connected musically as friends. And honestly, I've just hopped around different projects so many times throughout the years, and one of those musical friendships, partnerships, connections, collaborations that you just keep coming back to. And, you know, good Lord, 15, 16, 17 years later, mm-hmm. here we are. But I'm sure Tennyson could add to that in terms of where we're at.
4: Yeah, I was just trying to think, you know, I think the very first band that we when we met in college, you know, when you meet people in for the first time, you like find things that connect each other. I think the first band that we both realized we both like was Spongle.
5: Oh,
4: which
5: yeah.
4: is like a really rare, I don't know if you know a band called Spongle.
2: They're
5: psychedelic
4: dance music techno, but with like real instruments and sampling like a lot of cool like indigenous like things around the world. And we're just like, oh, nobody else knows that, you know. So that's something that we connected on, and you know, realized that like our taste in music was quite similar. And yeah, and like Chris said, we just kind of, you know, just continue to play with each other and realize that when we're on stage together performing for people, there's definitely some magic happening that we're sharing with people that can only be created when it's us two. And you know, we have band members join us sometimes for shows too, which is great as well. But yeah, we just realize what we're sharing is special, and we want to keep sharing that, you know, throughout our lives, whether it's like, you know, it might not always be every single month or every tour, but as much as we can.
2: Mm-hmm. Mm-hmm. I think when you meet someone that your music styles just go together so perfectly, and you keep coming back together over the years and years, it's a really cool feeling to have that kind of chemistry. And mm-hmm. I think that's something that the audience can totally tell too when you're on a stage and like you've known each other for so long, you've worked together so many times, and the audience, I think when I'm in the audience and I see that happening, it's just like a contagious energy. It's mm-hmm. a really cool feeling to be able to see that. Yeah. Oh, very cool. So how did you both first get into music? What has your music journeys been like?
4: You can start. Go ahead.
5: Well, for me, I kind of joke like I came out of the womb, you know, playing music for sure. I honestly don't remember when I first started piano. I probably was like 3 or 4 just banging away on the keys. And I know for myself, I never really had a great time at school growing up. So I always would always come back from school just needing some emotional consoling, let's say. And so the piano, of course, it was my favorite tool for that. As a kid, I'm not thinking that way. I'm just playing it because I want to, I'm compelled to, and I love it. And it was just like my outlet as a kid. I actually never thought of pursuing it professionally until much, much later, like in my teens, early 20s. And then, because I was always just doing it. So for myself, music's just an extension of who I am in my life, playing piano, guitar, singing, and just honestly, I've been writing since I was a kid as well, just because it was fun. So I never thought much of it until later in life, and then decided to, switch it into a profession, which is where I met this guy. So, you know, good stuff.
2: Yeah, I've listened to some of the healing music that you make, and it's very beautiful. You are an amazing piano player, I think music is one of the best outlets. I mean, I'm biased. I love music and I work at a radio station. But I think, as a kid, I feel like it's so important to have something as an outlet. And music is a beautiful way to do that. Yeah.
5: Yeah, 100%. And I think that's what a part of what we do, certainly at the meditation workshops we do, especially, it's one of the main themes we talk about, is just how, what an amazing outlet we all have access to now with music. And why not start using that more consciously, you know, not just to entertain yourself, which is great, but also to make yourself feel better or anything, you know. It doesn't have to always be for emotion. It could just be to concentrate. A lot of people like to listen to, you know, little hip hop beats in the background, or, you know, classical music or things like that. Like, music can just enhance our lives in so many different ways. And I think it's fun to explore that on a deeper level.
2: It totally is. Yes. Music is so much like, everyone listens to music. It's used for so many different things.
5: You know, plants do, animals do too, right?
2: Yeah.
5: I mean, everything listens to music.
2: Exactly. Yeah. It's a big part of our world. Yeah, definitely. Yeah. What about you?
4: What's the question? How did I get into music? Right.
2: Yes,
4: that was the question we're talking about. I grew up as a very stereotypical Asian kind of Chinese family where I was forced to learn piano. That was like really common in Asian families. And I did, and I didn't like it at the time because it was just extra school, right? And I was doing classical music. So, but the rule my parents gave me was that I had to finish up to my grade 8 of the Royal Conservatory of Music, which I did. And then as soon as I passed that exam, I I quit. And I wanted to learn guitar because that was kind of the music that I was listening to at that point in my life, was just like alternative rock music. And everything was guitar based. And my cousin played guitar. So I liked music, but the piano was interesting. It like kind of pushed me away a little bit from certain types of music. And then years later, you know, I went to university and I still always kind of played music as a hobby and wrote songs on the guitar just for fun and played in some Battle of the Bands. But it was never super serious. It was just a fun, it was a fun outlet for me. It was definitely therapy for me that I didn't really share with anyone. It was just my own thing that I would do in my bedroom, play guitar and write songs and like be like super dark and emo. and you know, to get all that feelings out. But I feel like if I didn't have that, my whole life could have been different, right? So it definitely saved my life many times. And then after university, I went traveling and came back to Canada. Like, oh, well, what am I gonna do with my life? I gotta survive and find some passion. And music was always still there. So at that point too, I had refound my love for piano and like classical music. Because once I quit and it was up to me, that changed everything.
2: Mm-hmm.
4: So yeah, so I kind of in my mid-20s just found my love for piano and music and just decided, okay, well, why don't we try playing music, I guess, seriously. And then I went to music college and met Chris, and then just been grinding since then. It's less of a grind these days. We're like, I'm doing pretty okay, I guess, in comparison to before, which is great in life, right? To move up and to grow. Yeah, so that's kind of the journey that it's been. Yeah.
2: Very cool. Mm-hmm. I think it's inspiring to see people like fulfilling their dreams and just doing it, like traveling around the world and mm-hmm. touring. And I think learning an instrument that you have to learn totally changes your will to want to do it.
4: Yeah.
2: Yeah, I've been there before too, like being forced to learn an instrument. And like, I am so thankful that I was forced to learn that instrument, because once you do it like on your own time, it's like, man, I'm so glad that I did this, because now I'm actually enjoying it.
4: For
2: and
4: sure.
2: It's, yeah.
4: And I recognize too, like, that what a privilege it was that my family even was able to like afford to get me piano lessons. Mm-hmm. And now I'm always grateful to my mom, just like, because if I didn't have that, the development would have been totally different and slow.
2: Totally. It's a very, very great skill to have in mm-hmm. your pocket. Yeah. So my next question is about your tour, or your touring. You've done many tours. but how did your tour in the UK go? You guys toured the UK in June. Tell me a little bit about it.
4: Yeah, it was great. We just, we got back from the UK tour like July, like early-ish July, July 10th or something, a week before starting this tour. We were there for like 2 weeks, and it was great. We were invited to play at Glastonbury Music Festival, which is, you know, one of the largest festivals we've both played in our careers, and just like a magical, magical experience to be out there at the festival. Saw a lot of wonderful bands play as well. We got to see Neil Young play, which was pretty cool.
2: Whoa. Mm-hmm.
4: Yeah. And what else do you
5: want? Well, we always have now on the road, we have a little joke. So if you catch our show in Prince George here, you can hear our little anecdote we tell in more detail. But we have a little joke that we soft opened for Alanis Morissette. but when we say soft open, it's a really big emphasis on the soft part, because we were actually performing on another stage, like, I don't know,
4: same time.
5: A kilometer, less, yeah, maybe half a kilometer away. Because it's a huge, huge Glastonbury. It's 250,000 people, over 60,000 acres of farmland.
2: Yeah.
5: You know, so, and there's like hundreds of stages, literally. It's big, small. But anyway, we discovered that we were playing at the same time as Alanis, and we were kind of bummed, actually, because
4: we
5: really
4: wanted to
5: see
4: her.
2: Yeah.
5: And we love her music, obviously, and she's a Canadian icon, so we wanted to catch her. And so we played at the same time, and then that way we're like, well, maybe we're just honorary opening acts for Alanis Morissette.
2: I love that.
5: Right? Let's just make that one our own.
2: I think you have all the rights to
5: Thank
2: those
5: you.
2: Bragging rights.
5: Thank
2: yeah.
5: you. Yeah. We'll take that. Yeah.
2: That's so, so cool. Yeah. That sounds like a really amazing time.
5: Yeah. But I guess outside of that, we had a really great time after Glasgow as well. We bounced around the south of England, south sort of Devon area.
4: Devon County.
5: Kind of reminded me of the Shire in Lord of the Rings. Like, it's very peaceful, beautiful.
4: It's right by the ocean. So it's really that, like, the south part of England, and it's beautiful area.
2: Yeah.
5: That was gorgeous. We had a nice show in London, actually.
4: Yeah,
5: we played
4: in
5: a really
4: London.
5: Cool spot.
4: London's
5: there.
4: Always a really cool town too, just like so artistic and so much culture.
5: Oh man.
4: So much just constantly inspired by there's so much energy, right? It's such a vibrant city.
2: Totally. As a musician, I think that's one of the places I would love to go to, just because it's such an artsy town. I've heard so much about it. That's cool.
5: I mean, theater, too, for that matter. I mean, there's a Stranger Things show I wanted to check out. I mean, there's just so many cool things. London's it's a total vibe. And I think that's a thing with touring that I love so much. I'm sure Tennyson probably can echo this, too. It's just the things, it's the people you meet and the places that you go and things that you get to see that you just wouldn't. I don't even think you'd see them if you were traveling through, because you just get, you meet these people that then guide you to go to these incredible places or, you know, circumstances that you would never be in if you weren't playing music, right? So it's a great perk.
2: Yeah, I feel like I haven't done a lot of traveling, but that's one of the things I would look most forward to about traveling is, like, I feel like it'd be so cool to get to meet all these different people and just, like, get different perspectives and get to talk to all these people. Yeah, it must be very, very cool. That's kind of leading into my next question. If that wasn't already your answer, what would you say is the most fulfilling part about being a touring musician?
4: Yeah, I mean, that's one of them. For me, a lot of it is learning. Like, I love traveling to a lot of different types of communities. Like, I've toured in Taiwan and Southeast Asia and Brazil. And for me, integrating into community and culture is one of the most important things I think we can do as people to learn. But also music as a universal language really allows me and musicians to meet people in a different culture and community and just learn from them through music. And again, like Chris said, you get welcomed into situations that you may not be if you weren't playing music. So for me, it's like, yeah, it's really understanding every other people and communities in the world to just, you know, create peace, right? That's like kind of, that's, I feel like the issue of like the world these days, there's not enough understanding of each other. And I think we're in a really privileged position that I can go to places and connect with communities and learn from them. I think that to me is definitely one of the reasons why I always tour and always find, like, not just like going to places like the US or wherever, I want like cool, unique, you know, be off the beaten track kind of communities to perform in.
2: Absolutely. It's so fascinating getting to learn about different, like, the world is huge. There's so much in the world. I often think to myself, like, I'm in such a small section of the world. Like, there's so much out there. And I feel like it's so important to go out and learn more about the world and what's out there and different places. I think it just can give you a whole new perspective on the way you look at life. Yeah, which is so, so cool.
4: I'd love to share like a recent, very unique experience of an example I'm talking about. I recently was touring in Taiwan with an artist named Ace Nabi, who's a wonderful First Nations Sandy Lake artist in Canada.
2: Yes.
4: And we toured in Taiwan together, but our tour wasn't just like a normal tour. We went around to 8 different indigenous communities in Taiwan, indigenous Taiwanese communities, and we played songs and shared stories with them, but also they shared their songs and stories with us. And then, you know, we had a big family dinner. They like cooked us dinner and taught us about their cultures and communities, and we did that around Taiwan and all these indigenous communities. And like, that is something, you know, that I don't know if I would have ever gotten to experience. And that's the type of stuff that really you know, fills my cup in life for music. So that sort of stuff is like the thing that I'm, that live towards.
2: Yeah. Oh, that sounds like such a cool experience. And I think, like, I don't know, it's just, I feel like it's so, so important to learn about each other and the different people that you share this big world with. It's, it's very eye-opening. Very cool. Yeah, what about you, Chris? What would you say is the most fulfilling part for you?
5: No, I'm 100% going to just say everything that Tennyson said, of course, because I fully am on board with that. And it is a huge, beautiful thing to experience, is that it's that universal language of music, right? And I love, you know, how crazy it is right now in the world. You know, everyone can still vibe on a song together regardless of our differences, and that's such a fun thing to see, especially when you're at a show with like an eclectic group of people that you think you like, you would never hang out, all of you, if you look at the crowd, you're like, none, you guys would not all hang out together normally.
2: Yeah,
5: but here you are together. Why? Because of music, right?
2: Yeah.
5: And I love that. But I think Tennyson touched on something, but I'll expand on, which is the inspiration and perspectives you get traveling and especially touring. That for me is something where I when I come back from a tour, I feel like I have homework to do, like to reintegrate afterwards and take all these downloads and all this these ideas that have come to me being on tour, because when I'm around such amazing people, and also typically you're around other musicians at different points, right? If you're playing festivals and things like Glastonbury, you're meeting all these other creative, wonderful people that are bringing their own flavor to things, and you get to see all these amazing ideas, you know, that you would just never have created yourself. So therefore, it's giving you all these ideas of what else is possible. So you come back after a tour, and just for me at least, I have to go down and write all these things down, and I keep notes while I'm on tour too, because I just get so much inspiration. So I absolutely love that part of it too.
2: Totally. I think one of the most inspiring things is just watching other musicians, and even like, it's so cool getting well, I can imagine it would be so cool getting to tour, because you get to meet all these cool people, and I feel like that can sometimes be like so inspiring, just getting to talk to other musicians and even just other people, and like just expand your knowledge. I don't know, I feel like that's one very, very inspiring thing about meeting new people. And music is totally a community. It brings people together, and I think that's one of the most beautiful things. We are very fortunate to be able to be part of such an amazing community.
5: Absolutely.
2: So I've just got a couple more questions for the both of you. I'm very, very interested in learning more about the traditional Chinese instruments you'll be using during your shows. Can you tell me a little bit more?
4: I have the an instrument called the zongran, which is a four-string traditional Chinese instrument, similar to like a lute or a guitar, but a lot warmer in sound. And I think I said four strings. And yeah, the name of it is two Chinese characters, zong and ran. And in Chinese, ran is just the name for all stringed instruments that date back to like 2000 BC in ancient China. So there's many different versions of rans, and this is just one of them. And it's a medium-sized body that has a really warm tone. These small gongs that were made by a gong master in Taiwan that is designed for meditation as well. Yeah.
2: Awesome. That's so very, very cool. We are so lucky. We're in for a treat, Prince George. Tell me a little bit about the instrument that you brought with you, Chris.
5: Well, for today, for this interview, I've got this fun little, it's actually a kid's toy instrument. You can pick it up at your local Long & McQuaid or wherever. It's literally a super, super basic kid's toy instrument called a melodica. Sounds like a harmonica and an accordion had a baby. And that's what they birthed, is a melodica. So that's kind of the vibe for that one. Ironically, it's probably the most popular instrument that I use in the set, even though I'm also using a extremely amazing and expensive synthesizer keyboard, and also just another synthesizer and all these backing tracks like Tennyson mentioned. It's quite an elaborate setup for a two-piece. And after all those bells and whistles, what everyone seems to love is the $20 kids toy instrument, right? Isn't that the way it goes, right? And I love it. It's so fun, and it's great. If everyone likes to play piano and doesn't want to bring it camping, get a melodica.
2: Yeah, it's perfect. Oh, that's very cool. Well, I'm really, really looking forward to having you guys play a few songs for us in studio. Very exciting. I love learning about new musical things, so it's going to be awesome.
4: Yeah.
2: I got one last question for you. What is a piece of advice that you would both give to a musician just starting out?
5: We both, for the listeners, we just looked at each other. It was like, do you want to answer that?
4: I mean, I think just for musicians starting out, just don't give up and keep trying. Be yourself. Create the music that you truly believe in and love and makes you happy and heals you the most. And just always, just keep going, because there will be rough patches where things get tough, and you question that journey and the path, but if you just stay on it, it'll and work hard, things will work out. And also, I also like to think, I wouldn't call it cynical, but kind of at the end of the day, we're just making music. It's no big deal. Just I think sometimes musicians and the music industry, we take ourselves way too seriously. People take themselves too seriously. We're just having fun and making music, so just enjoy it and don't get too stressed out about all the little things. Yeah,
2: absolutely. it can totally be hard not to get caught up in all the big things that are going on, but at the end of the day, music is all about passion and what you love to do. Yeah, thank you for that.
5: Yeah, I'd say to add on to that, because yeah, 100%, especially just check your ego at the door. You know, this just that won't take you too far if you're gonna already start off thinking, you know, a little more on the egotistical side, which is easy enough because it is an industry that kind of at least used to promote a lot of that. So don't take yourself too seriously, but have fun with it. I mean, I have a good friend that he said, like, you don't work music, you play music, right? So if you're not playing music with that childlike playfulness, then you're not going to produce as good quality product. If you want to break it down to something as basic as that, you're not going to create music that inspires others if you're not playful with it, you're not having fun with it. And like Tennyson also touched on, I mean, just be yourself, which is obviously a cliche, but you'd be surprised at how easy it is to start trying to emulate yourself like other artists. And you can be inspired by other artists, which is great. But if you really just try to find that core sound of who you are, as weird as that could be, pursue that, because that's going to actually bring you more success the more you are. It also helps set you apart. You know, the more unique you dive into your own sound and your own craft, it literally is an extension of who you are. So just try to be as much authentically, uniquely you as you possibly can be.
2: Mm-hmm. I think that's one very, very important thing as well. I feel sometimes it can definitely be challenging not to, like, I feel like sometimes when you hit like a roadblock and music becomes more like work, sometimes taking a break makes it feel better at mm-hmm. the end of the day instead of pushing yourself to keep going. And yeah, absolutely. Music should always be something that is fun. Yeah.
5: Absolutely.
2: Yeah.
6: Definitely.
2: Oh, well, thank you both for both of your words of advice. You guys have been so, so wonderful. Thank you so much for your time.
6: Thank you.
5: Our pleasure.
2: Absolutely. And thank you, listeners, for tuning into this interview on CFUR 88.7 FM with Tennyson King and Chris Noble. You can follow them both on Instagram at Chris Noble Music, spelled with a K, and Tennyson King, spelled T-E-N-N-Y-S-O-N, to keep up with any shows and updates. Now we're in for a treat, so stay tuned to hear the duo play a few tunes for us live in studio. What tunes do you have in store for us today? I think we've got time for about two.
6: We might just play one.
2: Yeah, that's totally fine. That's cool.
6: We'll play a song called Safe Travels.
2: Awesome. Yeah. Well, we're looking forward to it. So stay tuned, listeners, for Safe Travels.

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2: 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My name is Grace, and you're tuned in to Let's Talk Europe. Let's Talk Europe is a show that I've been doing every week about my experience in Europe. I went to Europe for 2 months on a whim, and I went alone, and it was 100% hands down the best thing I ever did. I loved it so much. It was so much fun. I had a blast. I met so many cool people, and when I was there, I took some voice recordings of what I was doing for the radio in hopes that I would make the show. This is the third episode. In the first episode, I was mostly in Portugal, and I was talking about what it was like to be in Portugal, I guess, and like the hostels. And then the next episode, I was in Spain and Italy, where I talked a lot about how stressed out I was. That was like kind of the point of my trip where I got homesick. There was like a solid 2 weeks where I was like super homesick, and all I wanted to do was like hang out with my friends and like talk to my friends and family all the time. And thank God for like technology, because like I was able to like FaceTime my friends all the time and talk to them and my family, which was like really good. The time difference kind of sucked sometimes, because like I feel like I would always wake up and I would like think about my friends and family and I'd want to talk to them, but they would still be sleeping because it was like 8 or 9 hours ahead. And that kind of sucked, because then like when I was like already doing things in my day, I feel like I was like busy and stuff. But like also like it wasn't hard to like make time. Like if I was ever like standing at a bus stop or like at a grocery store or something, I would just like give them a call. But anyways, that was the point where I started to get super homesick, and I think I talked about that a lot in my last part. But this part is going to be continuing the voice recording that I left off on, where I was at the beach in Ischia. Ischia is a really small island in Italy. They call it their green island. And honestly, when I came back to Prince George and I saw how green it was, I was like, that is crazy that like that is what they call their green island. I mean, it was beautiful and it was very green, but like compared to like BC, it's much, much greener here. And it just goes to show that we're so lucky to live in a place where we do get to have that, because it's not like a super common thing. Like I feel like British Columbia is super beautiful. There's so much and so many cool lakes and waterfalls and hikes you can do. But I'll tell you a little bit about Ischia, because I don't think I really talk about like my actual time in Ischia a lot on this trip. I feel like I was just talking a lot about like what I wanted to do and all that. But anyways, I got to Ischia and I was in a hostel, and this hostel was okay. Like it wasn't super dirty. Well, it wasn't like super clean. But in the last episode, I talked a lot about how I was getting, I think part of the reason why I got so homesick was also because I was like staying in hostels constantly, and it was super cool. Like I would 100% do it again. Like I think staying in hostels is so cool. You get to meet so many cool people. It's just kind of like a different way of living, and it's kind of crazy to think that your whole life literally lives in a locker beneath your bed and a suitcase. But you meet so many cool people, and like I think the cool thing is like making new friends is like a really scary thing. Like I think anywhere, like even just in my hometown, like here in Prince George, I think anywhere making new friends is kind of like a hard and scary thing to do. But the really nice thing about hostels is that like everybody's in the same boat as you. Like the majority of people in them are also solo travelers who want to hang out and have conversation and do things. So I feel like that was probably the coolest part, was just like meeting all of these different people. And even when I was in like a hostel that I thought was absolutely awful, I feel like oftentimes I felt afterwards that there was like a reason that I was meant to be there, because like I got to experience meeting somebody really cool who I never would have met otherwise. But anyways, Ischia was super, super cool though. It's like this small little island. I think their population is like 60,000 or something. And it's so cool. There's like basically there's two bus routes and they take you around the island. And so it only takes like 30 minutes on the bus to get to the other side of the island. And then there's like four little towns on the island. I was in a town called Forio, and then there was one called Ischia Ponto, which is like the biggest city, I guess, with all like the shopping, and it's like super touristy. And then there was a city called Sant'Angelo, which was like a very, very touristy city. Like, it's really expensive to stay there. It's really small and there's no cars allowed in there. So, like, it people just walk everywhere and, like, yeah, it's very expensive, but it is pretty on that side. And while I was in Ischia, I took a trip to another island. I'm trying to remember what it was called, but it was even smaller. I think the population was like 6,000, and it was super cute. It was really colorful. I, like, advocate that we need colorful buildings. Like, I feel like it was rainy when I went, but, like, they're everywhere in Europe. Like, I feel like they have bright pink, bright yellow, I don't know, like, bright orange buildings everywhere, and it just, like, makes it so much more lively. Like, on a rainy day, it makes it so much nicer. And I feel like especially with our, like, long winter months here, I feel like could, like, brighten up a day so much. I don't know, it was just so nice. That little island was really cool too. I walked around for a day. That was, like, a weird story. I got on the wrong boat, which, like, I don't even know how, because, like, they're supposed to check your tickets, but, like, I think there was just so many people that, like, it's kind of hard. So, like, I think they just assume, or I don't know, like, I'm sure you could probably get fined for that, but I did have a ticket. I didn't realize I was, like, getting on the wrong boat, and it took me to this island that I did not mean to go to. I was trying to go back to Naples for a day because I didn't spend, like, a whole lot of time in Naples, and I really liked it there, and I wanted to go there for longer, and just, like, explore. But anyways, I got on the wrong ferry, and it took me to this other little island, and then, yeah, but it was cool. I'm, like, sometimes things just happen, and you just gotta make the best of it. But it was, I don't regret it. I think it was fun. I was just, like, scared, because I was scared that they were gonna, like, I don't know, somehow know that I wasn't supposed to be on that ferry, or they were gonna, like, come check my ticket later, and realized that I wasn't supposed to be on that ferry, and I was scared I was gonna get a fine. Thank God I didn't, but I did get a fine, actually, when I was in Ischia. It's, like, super laid back there, and their buses get super crowded. So, like, I took the bus almost everywhere because it's just, like, so easy to take. I did take buses in, like, bigger cities like Lisbon and Naples and stuff, and, like, it was fine. Like, most bus systems are pretty easy to use. Like, I don't know, maybe you might get on the wrong bus, but, like, I feel like that just happens. Like, I feel like after the first time that I messed up my bus schedule, I was just, like, I think I just learned. I was, like, you know what, like, I feel like I just got to go into this, like, not caring so much about where I end up, like, because, like, I mean, there's times where, like, I wanted to be at a certain place at a certain time because, like, I had, like, an activity or something, but when I was just, like, hanging out, I was, like, you know what, like, I'm just gonna, if I get on the wrong bus, whatever, it'll take me somewhere, and I'll just go explore, and I did that a lot in Ischia. The bus was super easy to take, but there was, I don't know, but anyways, I got a fine, because you get, like, weekly bus tickets, and they're, like, $20, and it lasts you all week, which isn't, like, a horrible, it's not, like, a great price, but it's not horrible. They're super packed, but I remember, it was, like, there was a big festival going on in Ischia, so I took a bus to one of the towns, and it was only, like, a 20-minute bus ride, and I didn't have a bus ticket the whole time I was in Ischia, because, like, I got one weekly pass, and then I just stopped using it, because, like, half of the scanners on the buses don't even work, and, like, none of the locals seemed to, like, have a bus pass or anything, and I asked one of the locals, and he was, like, you need a bus pass, but I was, like, I don't think I do, though, because, like, I've never been asked for anyone to see my bus pass. Like, even though I had a bus pass, I never even scanned it the week that I did have it, because, like, the scanners didn't really even work. So I was like, well, I'm just not gonna get a bus pass. Like, it's fine, I'm just gonna save my money. And then I got a ticket, and I was so upset. It was literally, like, a week before I had to leave Ischia, and I think it was because it was, like, a night where there was a festival going on, so, like, they knew lots of people were going to be on the bus. But I was right. Like, almost everybody on that bus had to pay a fine. Like, it was just the tourists who were, like, new there that seemed to have a bus ticket. And so, yeah. But Ischia was super cool. I think it might have been one of my favorite places because it was so small, and, like, it was just so much easier to, like, meet locals. I feel like that was the only time, really, that I got to, like, meet any locals, because, like, when I was in the big cities, I feel like I wasn't really going to like the same place more than once because there's just so much to do. And I was kind of scared of that because like I feel like part of the reason why I wanted to leave was because I just wanted like new experiences and I didn't want to be in a place where like I would see people that I know. But it's also kind of like the beauty of it, I guess. And I thought it was nice to like meet people and like go to like my favorite restaurant and like that server would be there or something like that. And I did meet a few locals and they did some cool stuff with me and I got to see like kind of like hidden gems, I guess. Like there was this really cool hot spring that I went to. Iski is famous for their hot springs. They have a lot of hot springs and there is a free hot spring there. I ended up dropping my phone in the hot spring, which I'll talk about later. So I'm trying to think. Oh yeah, when I was in Ischia, I think the coolest thing I did on my whole entire trip was I went to this cactus garden, and it was in Ischia, and it was just something that I happened to like stumble across. Like I didn't even know it existed. Like I hadn't seen anything online about it or anything. I used TikTok a lot. Like I don't even have TikTok, but I downloaded it just for this trip because like I feel like when you like search up the title of like a city that you're in, it shows you like some cool things that you can do. And I thought that was like the easiest way because like there's a lot of stuff on like Get Your Guide, which I thought was helpful, but it's all like stuff you have to pay for, of course. And I tried to do everything that I did not have to pay for before the things I did have to pay for, because I just wanted to know like how good of an experience I could have with the amount of money that I went there with. And maybe even spend less than I thought I could. And honestly, I spent the exact amount that I'd planned to spend. I didn't spend any less. I didn't spend any more. But I did do like planned activities. Like I did a kayak tour and I did some boat tours and I did some stuff like that. I did activities and stuff. But yeah, I went to this cactus garden and it was so, so cool. They had like 800 species of cactus, which is insane. And like, they were huge. Like there was some that were like 3 times as tall as me. And that might've been like my favorite thing that I've done. I have Madagascar blood in me. And it was so cool because a lot of the cactus were from Madagascar or species that like grow in Madagascar, which I thought was super, super cool. So I really liked that. Another cool thing. Yeah, they have like a natural hot spring in Ischia. So like, it's literally just like in the ocean, like it's on the side of this cliff and you have to walk down a lot of stairs to get there, and it's a long trog down to the hot spring, but it's just like part of the ocean, so you don't have to pay anything and you can just go in. And it was like, it's hard to explain, it was weird. Like it depends what time of day you go at, because like sometimes a day like the water is really hot like closer to the shore, so then when you like venture out it's still warm. And there's one spot where it's way too hot to sit at all times of the day. It's like super hot, like you're gonna burn yourself if you go on that part. But the places close to the shore are like really, really hot, in the evening times and in the mornings, and then during the day it's kind of cooler. So like I don't know, but like the evening time was like perfect because the tide, well I guess the evening that I went, the tide wasn't super strong because like you get like the really hot water from the hot spring and then you get like the cold ocean water as well, and when it's really wavy you just get big waves of freezing cold ocean water which was not nice. But like when the tide's not super big or anything, like it's kind of nice because you just get like the mixture of ocean water and the really hot water and it's like the perfect temperature. But yeah, I don't know, it was so interesting. Like when the tide was really high you'd be sitting in a spot and it would be so hot and then you just get a freezing cold tide of ocean water and then it would be so hot again until that time. I don't know, it's kind of hard to find like a good spot to sit when it's like that, but that was super cool. I didn't go there, I went there a few times, but it was just a really, really long walk because the bus doesn't really like take you close to it, so you have to walk for like 40 minutes and then you have to go down all these stairs and it's quite an escapade to get there, so I didn't do that a whole lot. But all in all, I think Ischia was definitely one of my favorite places. I rented an apartment there, and the lady was so nice. She would like make me dinner every night and she baked me a cake, which was so sweet. Italian people are like, I don't know, I thought they were some of the nicest people that I've met, and everyone tells me that Naples has such a bad reputation. and like I don't know, I mean, in complete honesty, it was it was kind of dirty. And like, I think that there is a lot of crime that goes on there, and it's clear to see, like, you definitely have to be careful. Like, but I also, like, it was probably one of my favorite places that I went. Ischia is, like, part of Naples. Like, it's an island off of Naples, and, like, it's its own island, but, like, it's governed by Naples. But yeah, I don't know. I thought, like, the people there are just so passionate. And, I don't know. I loved it. I really, really liked it. It was, like, definitely one of my favorite places that I went. Yeah, it was super cool. What else was on Ischia? There was lots of, the one thing that I loved, I feel like I've said this so many times, was, like, all the food. It was so, so good. Okay, but anyways, I'm gonna stop talking because I've literally been talking for 15 minutes. And, okay, one last thing. I usually drink coffee every single morning, and I'm usually so tired, but I slept in a little bit this morning, and I don't have coffee. I'm drinking a Gatorade, and this might be the first time since I've been back from Europe that I haven't started my morning with a coffee. And honestly, I feel great. I feel kind of better than I do than when I drink coffee, because I feel like I start to crash around this time. And yeah, okay, anyways, we're gonna continue the voice message that I left off from last week. And I was talking about changing my flight from Rome instead of Lisbon, because I had to leave to go back to Canada in like a few weeks, and I was in Naples, and I thought it would just be easier to fly home from Rome instead of Lisbon, but it ended up being too expensive. So I don't know what I'm saying now, but let's continue.
0: I went to Sorrento, and when I went to Capri, it was like $35 each way, so it ended up being like $70 in total for a day trip, plus whatever I spent there. So that was like kind of expensive, but I guess if I'm like going just one way, it's not bad. And then I'm not really sure about how the buses in Italy work, or like how the trains work and how expensive they are, but yeah, I don't know. I feel like that's also part of the reason why I might stay, just because, like, well, first of all, it's really nice having my own space. Like, I slept for 12 hours, and I just, like, feel like I've been so frazzled and, like, not really enjoying anything because I'm stressed out, and a few days to just, like, mentally reset myself is very much needed.
2: My God, that few days did me so good. Like, I should have done that way before. Like, and I knew that too. I was telling myself, I was like, I just gotta book a place to myself for a few days. And then I just kept not doing it because, like, I wanted to meet people. But, like, just even spending, like, two nights alone, like, would have saved me so much stress, because it was just, like, it was just a lot thinking about everything all on my own and, like, figuring out everything all on my own and, like, planning everything. And I think I would have, like, had... It was just the week where I was super stressed out and I was not having a good time, and then I booked myself that private room, and it was just like, it was just healing, it was reviving.
0: And it feels good, but I do really like it. And like, I feel like when I first planned this trip, I like planned to like try and live in a place, which I haven't done yet, because I just got like so fascinated about all the different places I could go once I realized like how easy it was to cross the border in Europe. Like, you literally don't have to do anything. Like, I only had to show my passport at the airport when I went from Spain to Italy, and like, they didn't ask me for anything. And I don't know, it's so exciting, like, going place to place, but I also realized that I need to spend more than just a few days in each place, because like, only spending a few days in each place, you don't really get to experience anything. Like, you just get to experience the thing that every tourist experiences, which is...
2: That was, like, also another thing that I should have done. I should have stayed in every place a little bit longer than, like, 3 days, because I was also working. I brought my laptop, and I was working, and I wasn't working much, like... But it was just, like, when I was only spending a few days in each place, it was so hard to, like... find time to work as well, because like, obviously, like, if I'm only going to be there for 3 days, I don't want to be sitting inside on my computer. I want to be going out and exploring. But like, I think for that sake, and just like for my own sanity, I definitely should have just stayed in each place like a little bit longer than just a few days.
0: Like, cool. Like, it is really cool. Like, I went to Pompeii. It's literally like the world's like most preserved archaeology site. It was just crazy. And I got to see that with my own eyes. But also, those things sometimes aren't the same. Like, when I went through Pompeii, I was listening to a podcast about Pompeii, and I was trying to picture myself as a Roman going through Pompeii, like, back in the day. But I just couldn't, because of all of the other tourists that were there. Like, I just kept, like, getting distracted Or, like, I don't know, like, it's sometimes, like, when you, or, like, when I went to Sorrento, I walked to this viewpoint, and I did a little hike, and when I got there, I could barely even, like, stand at the railing, because there were so many tourists, and I'm just, like, I don't know, I realized that maybe I'm not super into that kind of stuff. I also realized that I'm definitely more of, like, a nature person. Like, I have not, I'm, honestly, now that I think about it, I don't think I've even been inside any castles, or, like, monasteries, or churches.
2: Which is crazy, because I was talking to my dad about this, and my dad is, like, the opposite of me. Like, he loves that kind of stuff, and I would go outside, and I did try to go to, like, a couple castles and different things, but, like, the lineup was just so long all of the time, and, like, you have to pay for all of them. Like, I really wanted to go to a place called Sintra in Portugal, and it's, like, literally, like, this place that has a bunch of castles, but they're super colorful. Like, it looks like a fairy tale. It looks so cool. That was one thing I really did want to do, but, like, when I looked at how much it was to go in each castle, it was just a lot of money. Like, it would have been, like, probably, like, in a $100 day, and I was, like, like, I really like hiking, too, and doing stuff like that, so, like, I feel, I don't know, like, I feel like it would have been worth the money. I'm not saying that it would not have been worth the money, because I think it's super cool to see all that stuff. But I also just really like nature anyways. So I was like, well, I may as well just go on a hike.
0: And that's, like, a big thing in Europe. I feel like they're everywhere. I did go into a church, actually, in Faro. But it was only because they have this church where they have preserved the bones of all these monks, because they ran out of places to bury the people, so they took bones from certain graves of monks and put them in this museum, and it was actually really cool. That was, like, why I went there, though. I don't think I don't know, I can appreciate, like, the history, and when I do go walk around and I see a church, oftentimes instead of going inside, I just sit outside and research it and look at pictures and stuff, because it's expensive and the lines are long. Like, I feel like I would way rather just, like, go for a hike or something, but Iski is a lot less touristy than anywhere I've been. Like, there's not a million tourists, which is really nice. And yeah, so I'm trying really hard to decide whether I should go explore more or what. Because, like, I'm just so scared I'm going to regret not exploring more. But, like, I mean, I guess I still can do, like, day trips. And there's still things that I want to do in Iskia. And, like, I also just want to, like, do nothing for a day. Like, I just want to sit inside and play Minecraft. So, yeah, that's what I've been up to.
2: I did not get a day to sit inside and do nothing. I did, once I was, like, well-rested after staying for myself for a little while, I felt way better, and I was, like, able to, like, do a lot more and stuff, and, like, yeah, I don't know. Yeah, so I decided to stay in Ischia for 3 weeks. I really liked the apartment, and, like, I just felt like it was, like, I don't know. I met this lady, and she didn't speak any English, but, like, she was so nice to me. We would go for walks every day, and, like, we would go pick vegetables and fruits out of people's gardens together. It was really cute. I really liked her. And I don't know, I just liked the vibe there. It was just really nice and, like, easygoing, and it was easy to get to the grocery store. Like, the lady I was staying with was driving me to the grocery store, which was really nice. And I don't know, like, it was just a nice break from, like, trying to figure new things out all the time, just to, like, being close to somewhere that I was, like, familiar with, but still being able to, like, explore more, I guess. So I did decide to stay in Ischia. My next audio message is only 52 seconds, and it says Ischia device, and I don't know what that means.
3: Hello, everyone. So, currently in Ischia Porto. There's a few different neighborhoods in Ischia. I'm in a neighborhood called Panza, and there's Forio, and then, there's a few other neighborhoods. I went to Sant'Angelo yesterday, and I really like it here. The bus is so easy to use, which makes it a lot better. Sorry. But yeah, everyone drives these, like, little vehicles. There's a lot of bikes, and there's a lot of, like, trucks, but they're not trucks. They're, like, little tiny trucks, and they have three wheels. They're really cute. They're noisy, though, because the streets are so narrow. But anyways, yeah, it's been really cool. I'm really glad that I decided to stay in Ischia for a while. The lady that,
2: Okay, I guess that one ends there. I think this one might be another one that continues that last one there. So let's listen.
3: So, I have about 2 weeks left in my trip, and I'm currently sitting on my couch in Ischia, and I'm listening to the rain because it's raining, and I want to share something that is super personal, and I don't know if I'll put it on the radio or not, but today I just woke up with this realization, and I feel like I've had a lot of those. I have 2 weeks left, and I've been thinking a lot about...
2: Guys, I'm scared. I don't know what I'm about to say. I didn't really listen to a lot of these before I left, but before we keep going, my name is Grace. You're tuned in to CFUR 88.7 FM. Thank you for listening. You're tuned in to Let's Talk Europe. I went to Europe for a while, and I took these voice recordings for the radio, and I'm basically just I haven't really listened to a lot of them. Like, I kind of listened to some of them, but, like, I don't remember what they say, and, yeah, so I have no idea what I'm about to talk about, but here we go.
3: Coming home and how excited I am to see my friends and family, and I have a wedding to go to when I get back, and I'm excited to go back to work and all these different things, and I keep trying to figure out what I'm supposed to say to people when they ask me about my trip, because I don't really think it's explainable. Like, I don't really think that going on a solo trip for so long is something that you can explain to someone.
2: Honestly, this was something that I struggled with even when I got back. Like, I feel like I was really stressed about it when I was there, because, like, I mean, I had been talking to, like, my friends and family, but, like, I talked to very few select people. I didn't really talk to many people while I was away, and, like, I just knew, like, I don't know, like, honestly, I'm gonna be brutally honest, like, I, like, feel like I wanted to talk about my trip so much. Like, I feel like I had so much I wanted to say about it. But not many people really want to hear it. Like, people ask you how your trip was, and then you say, oh, it was good. And then you want to say more, but then, like, I don't know, you kind of realize that most people don't really care. And I mean, to be honest, like, I would probably be, like, the same way. Like, I think, like, traveling is just something that, like, interests me, so I love hearing people's travel stories, but, like, if I wasn't interested in travel, I might be the same way. Like, I might not really, like, want to hear what they have to say, because, I mean, I don't know, if I, like, loved that person, obviously I would want to hear what they had to say. But that was something that I really noticed, is that, like, most people did not really care what I wanted to tell them about my trip, which is, like, fine. But, like, yeah, so, like, I think when I was away, I was just, like, I just didn't know what I was gonna tell to people when they asked me how my trip was, because it was just, like, so much to explain all at once, and, like, that's kind of, it's impossible to explain all that at once. But yeah, so I just don't talk about it a whole lot. Like, on the radio is, like, pretty much the only time that I really, like, actually talk about my time there and stuff. And, like, I mean, I told my dad and my mom and stuff, but, like, yeah, which I thought was just interesting and what I wasn't expecting.
3: Because every day is so different, and I mean, I'm still me. It's not like I'm gonna come back a completely different person. But there are things that I feel like have changed about me. Like, I feel a lot happier in my own head. I feel like I've learned how important it is that your mind is, like, a safe place for you to be. One thing that I know about myself is that I am a go-go-go type of person. Like, I enjoy being alone. I enjoy being at home painting or, like, reading or doing things like that. But I always have to be super stimulated for some reason. Like, I don't watch TV unless I'm, like, painting or coloring or doing something. I have a hard time sitting for long amounts of time unless I'm, like, super caffeinated or unless I have something to help me concentrate. I'm not really, like, a... Like, I get lost in my thoughts really often. I have a really hard time, like, sitting there concentrating, which is why I don't really watch TV, because a lot of the time I'll watch, like, the first 5 minutes of a show, and then I'll just get lost in my thoughts, and I'll be, like, staring at the TV, not paying attention at all. And, like, the same with work. Like, I feel like
4: if I'm not doing something that's like really stimulating at work or that takes like a lot of concentration, I feel like I kind of ponder off into my own thoughts, and my thoughts were not thoughts that I wanted to think about, which was, I guess, why I always feel like I need to be like so stimulated and so busy all the time.
2: I think this was the biggest realization that I had on this trip. I gained like this, I guess, like sense of peace that I never felt before. Honestly, if you ever get the chance to solo travel, I would 100% tell you to go do it. Like, I learned so much about myself, and I kind of did come back a different person. At least I felt like it. But honestly, like, okay, listening back to this now, I have a completely different perspective on how I felt then because I'm back. I've been back for like 2 months, and so much has changed, I feel like. Let's keep listening, and I think, sorry, I'm like at a loss of words. I don't know how to explain what I'm trying to say, but I'm basically just trying to say that, like, I think what I said in this voice recording might not be how I feel anymore. It is, but yeah, anyways, let's keep going.
4: I have a hard time sitting for long amounts of time unless I'm like super caffeinated or unless I have something to help me concentrate. I'm not really I get lost in my thoughts really often. I have a really hard time like sitting there concentrating, which is why I don't really watch TV, because a lot of the time I'll watch like the first 5 minutes of a show and then I'll just get lost in my thoughts and I'll be like staring at the TV, not paying attention at all. And like the same with work. Like, I feel like if I'm not doing something that's like really stimulating at work or that takes like a lot of concentration, I feel like I kind of ponder off into my own thoughts, and my thoughts were not thoughts that I wanted to think about.
2: Okay. That much is still true. But I think, like, if you ever get the chance to solo travel, I would 100% tell you to do it, because, like, I learned so much about myself, and I think, like, I'm just gonna

But I think, like, living in a small town is what made me the person that I am today. And what I'm about to say is not at all saying that I would change that for anything, because I love Prince George. I grew up here, and I think it made me who I am today. Like, it made me love community. Like, I don't think I would have had that if I grew up in, like, a big city or something, because, like, the community here is so beautiful. Like, I love it. I love so many people here. I love how accepting it is, and I love all the friends that I've made. And I feel like whenever I'm out, like, in the music community or something, like, everyone is just so kind and accepting, and, like, always, like, I don't know, just really kind people. And I feel like that's might not be something that you get to experience as much as you do in a small town, because it's just so much easier when you, like, know people, and then these people introduce you to more people, and then all of a sudden there's a community of people that you have around you. And I think that is, like, one of the most wholesome things that I've been so grateful to grow up with, is just, like, the sense of community and the love that I have for the people here. And yeah, and I think, like, also, I'm a pretty nervous person. I hate driving, and driving in a big city would really stress me out. I'm glad that I know how to get to the mall, and I don't have to use Google Maps. Honestly, I didn't know how to get to the mall, like, a year ago, because I'm really bad with directions, but now I know. And I, like, I don't know, it's just nice being in a place where you don't have to use Google Maps to get somewhere, and it doesn't take an hour to get to the other side of town. But I think also part of the reason that everything was always hindering me was because I was just constantly being reminded of things that I didn't want to be reminded of. I would, like, walk into a restaurant, and I would have all these memories flood in that I did not want to remember, of people that I used to have in my life that I wish were still in my life, or I don't know, just things that I had done in the past that I'm not proud of, that I wish I didn't do. I think, like, that's why I felt like I always needed to be super stimulated, because when I wasn't, I would be, like, thinking about those things and wishing that I could go back and change them, or just, like, dwelling on them, and or, like, feeling embarrassed or ashamed or whatever I was feeling. It just was not a good feeling. And I think that's what I mean by, like, being kind to yourself. Like, I feel like when I was away, I didn't have those constant reminders. I wouldn't walk down a street and have all of these memories flood in that I didn't want to be thinking about. And I just think I hadn't really, like, made peace with any of those things, because I just never thought about them, because I hated thinking about them. And I don't know. It was a weird realization that I had, and I think, like, not being around all of that, like, kind of gave me space to, like, clear my head and, like, forgive myself for a lot of those things, and I don't know, like, just make my mind a clear space for me to be in. And I really was convinced that when I got back, I would not go back into my old thinking patterns, and I did. Pretty much as soon as I got back, I got right back into that old thinking pattern, and I stopped going outside, and I stopped going for walks, because I just did not want to be reminded of those things, because I just feel like everything reminds me of something. I guess that's one of the downsides of living in a small town. It's something that I have not figured out yet. I don't know how I feel about it or anything yet. And I'm, like, I was grateful to come back and see all my friends and family, and just to have, like, that sense of familiarity and the sense of community again, because that's something that you kind of lose when you go so far away. But I think it was also hard because I went right back into those old thinking patterns, and wishing that I hadn't done the things that I did, or missing people that used to be part of my life that aren't anymore. And by that, I mean, like, friendships, relationships, I don't know, like, even if sometimes things don't always end in the way that you want them to, and that's okay. Like, I think it always ends up for the best, and, like, I think I've become a different person now, and I'm glad that sometimes things just have to come to an end. But I just mean, like, all the good memories that you have, they still, like, make me smile, and I'm grateful that I'm able to, like, smile about them. But sometimes I just don't want to think about them at all, and that would be nice too. But yeah, I think in that audio message I was just saying, like, my mind was just, like, a place that I wasn't scared to be in, and I knew that, like, no matter what I thought about, it wasn't gonna end up in me feeling sad or angry or anything like that. And I just really, really appreciated that about being so far away, was that, like, I didn't have to think about any of those things, and it was just really nice. And to be honest, when I think back on it now, like, when I left, I was, like, super excited, and I felt like I was doing something brave, but I think I was just running away, to be completely honest. Like, I think I was just running away.

0: from everything that I didn't want to deal with and that I was tired of shoving into the back of my mind, or I was tired of being reminded of and then just having to do something else so that I didn't think about it. And yeah, I mean, like, honestly, though, it was still one of the best thing I did, and I would still recommend anyone to go do it. If you want to go solo travel, you totally should, because I loved every minute of it, and it was just a nice break, and it just felt like reviving. But yeah, definitely something I'm still working through. But anyways, next audio message. I'm not sure what this is, but let's hit play.
1: Hello everyone, I am back, and I'm gonna tell you some things that I've been doing in Ischia. So Ischia is like a small island. Like, it's smaller than Prince George. The population is like 60,000, and it's known as Italy's green island because it's like super green here. They have lots of like, I don't know why I can't think of what the word is, but when they have all the plants, I feel silly. Okay, whatever, it's fine. But when they have all like the plants,
0: I have no idea what I'm talking about, like a garden. I don't know. I don't know what I was trying to say. Also, sorry, I haven't really listened to any of these, so I feel like I say a lot of the same things that I am about to say in the audio message. But anyways, let's just keep listening.
1: In a row, you know, and they like grow fruits and vegetables. Yeah, they have lots of those.
0: Okay, what do I mean? When they have lots of plants in a row that grow fruits and vegetables, like, am I talking about a garden? Like, what? I don't know. I have no idea. Anyways.
1: And it's beautiful. It's obviously surrounded by the sea because I'm on an island. And yeah, there's lots of little like lizards.
0: Great. I'm just like, what? I have no idea why I needed to say that it's surrounded by the sea, obviously, because I'm literally on an island. Anyways,
1: everywhere, and it's really cool, and they have these huge ducks. I've never seen a duck so huge. I have no idea what it is. Like, it is a duck, I'm pretty sure, but like, it looks like a dinosaur duck or something. I don't even know how to explain it, but when I first saw it, I was like, I don't know, it was cool. But they have them everywhere, and they have these like rodents. I think I maybe already mentioned that, but
0: yeah, the ducks were huge. I've never seen a duck that big before. I don't know what kind of duck it was, but it was really, really big. Like, it was like, I don't even know like what to compare it to. I'm like trying to think. It was like the size of maybe like, I don't know, like the body of a flamingo or something. I don't know. It was really big though. Anyways.
1: Anyways, I did a boat tour of Ischia the other day because I was curious what Ischia looked like from the water point of view, and it's so different. Like, I had no idea that the island looked like that. Like, getting around the island is super easy. Like, I can make it to the other side of the island in like 40 minutes by taking the bus. And honestly, I haven't been buying bus tickets because I only ever see tourists using bus tickets.
0: Oh my gosh, I did talk about the bus tickets. Okay, I got a fine for not buying bus tickets. I thought I was so smart. I was like, look at me, just outsmarting the system. I should have just bought bus tickets.
1: It's like, I have not seen locals like scan a bus ticket, and I don't know, it's been fine, and maybe I'll get fined, but I don't know. The bus is always so packed anyways. Like, I think it would be impossible for somebody to like make their way through the bus and ask everyone if they had a bus ticket and like scan it or whatever.
0: Okay, that is true. Like, the buses are so packed. Like, I remember when I had to ride the bus with my suitcase and my backpack, I was like being squished by the door because I didn't fit in the bus, and there was this guy, and he was like, no, like, come in. And I was like, I can't, like, I'm literally being squished by the door. Like, the door was trying to close and it was just closing on me, and he like grabbed my backpack off my back and lifted it above his head and put my suitcase on his feet, which was so kind of him, because I was just gonna wait for the next bus. But yeah, but when they do check if you have a bus ticket, it only happened that one time at the festival the whole time I was in Ischia, but they close one of the doors so you can't get off the bus and you can only go one way, and then there's like an officer standing there and you have to show them your ticket.
1: But anyways, yeah, the island looked so different from the boat point of view. It's so beautiful. I went to a small island called Procida, which is probably like half the size of Ischia, and it was so cute. I loved it there. It kind of reminded me of like the Spanish Quarter of Naples, or like the like really tight narrow streets of Lisbon or something. It was really cute, and all the buildings are so colorful. Like, their harbor area is so cute. I firmly believe that, like, we need more of that in Prince George. Like, I feel like when you have like a lot of dark and cloudy days, especially like long winters, it just makes such a difference, like seeing all like the vibrant colors. I don't know, I think it's beautiful. But anyways, yeah, so I've been in Ischia, well, I will have been in Ischia for 3 weeks by the time I leave next week, and then I'm going to Lisbon, and then I go to a small town called Iricera, which is right by Lisbon, and it's, like, this surf town, and it's really cool. They're really big on, like, skateboarding and surfing and BMXing and stuff like that, and it looks really, really cool, and I'm really excited because I haven't gone surfing yet, and I need to do that. I also really wanted to go snorkeling, but, like, none of the places that I went to were really, like, really great snorkeling destinations, so I thought I would save it for somewhere else. It's been amazing, and I'm really glad that I took 3 weeks to, like, just relax in Ischia, because, like, I didn't realize how, like, mentally and physically drained I was. Like, the first night that I got here, I slept for 12 hours, and I've only ever done that, like, once in the past, like, 5 years, and it was so nice, and, like, I feel like I've just had a chance to, like, I don't feel guilty when I'm just, like, sitting at home for, like, an hour, just, like, relaxing. Like, I feel like I can take my time, I think maybe if I would have known certain things before I went and stayed in hostels for a month, it would have made my time a lot better, but I just had no idea. Like, some things that I wish somebody would have told me was, like, one thing I wish someone would have told me was that, like, well, I've been working as well, and only 10 hours a week, which, like, really isn't much, but when you're only spending 3 or 4 days in every town, 10 hours a week feels like a lot.
0: My God, I'm so sorry. I talked about all of this. I forgot that I talked about this in my voice recordings anyways, but anyways, we'll keep going. Because, like, the last thing I want to do is spend any time inside, like, staring at a screen while I'm in this crazy city, and I want to go out sightseeing. So that was really hard, like, having to be inside and work, and, like, especially because, like, working in a cafe isn't, like, a huge thing in a lot of places in Europe. Like, when I was in Lisbon, I would try to find cafes to work in, and, like, sometimes I would walk just for, like, an hour trying to find a cafe that had good Wi-Fi and power outlets. Like, it's not really as big of a thing in some places in Europe. Like, I never really see people doing that. Like, I feel like it's super common in Prince George, like, to go work in a cafe, but here it's just not the same. So I would be, like, stuck in my hostel, or, like, sometimes I would, like, go to a library or something, but I don't know. It's just not that cool when you want to be out walking the streets of a really cool city. And I guess one thing I wish somebody would have told me was that, like, if I'm only spending 3 or 4 days in every city, to, like, at least, like, look into the city before I get there, so that when I get there, I'm not trying to figure out what I should do.
1: I mean, I didn't not look into the cities. Like, obviously, I would decide to go to a city because of, like, I would look into the city. But, I mean, like, I should have, like, looked into some specific things that I wanted to do, instead of just thinking, oh, there's so much cool stuff to do in the city, I'm gonna go here, and then only spending a few days there and having to pick what things I wanted to do. That was, like, hard. And also, the cafe culture there, it's really different. Like, especially in Italy, like, people just stand at a bar and drink their espresso shot, and then they go. Like, a lot of coffee stores in Italy don't even have, like, chairs where you can sit or anything. People literally just stand at the bar, and they drink their coffee in, like, 2 sips, and then they leave. And in Portugal, there was a lot more, like, cafes and stuff, I don't know, it's probably not like that everywhere in Europe. It might have just been, like, the parts in Europe I was, or maybe because I was just, like, in touristy areas where most people aren't working. Like, I feel like most people in those areas are tourists, or they're, like, people who are working tourism jobs, but yeah. Because, like, I didn't know a lot of things about the places I was going to, because I didn't really know I was going to any of them. So, like, I would get to a new place, and then I would have to work, but I would also have to, like, figure out what I wanted to do. And then if I wanted to, like, do a day trip, I'd have to, like, plan that and book my tickets the day before and figure out what's the cheapest way to book my tickets and figure out how am I gonna get there. And I don't know. It's just,
0: a lot more to figure out than you think. So like, if you're going into it without a plan, I wish somebody would have told me to at least just look into what you want to do before you get there, so that you have an idea, and when you get there, you're not trying to figure it out before you go to bed and like wasting time there trying to figure it out. And I also wish that somebody would have told me that like, I don't need to do all the touristy things, because I think I struggled with that a lot. Like, even at hostels, like, they always have, like, these boards of all these different things you can do, and how you can do them, which is, like, helpful, because oftentimes it'll, like, they'll just tell you, like, the cheapest way to get to a different island, or they'll just tell you, like, how to take the train and stuff, which is nice. But, like, I wish somebody would have said, like, you should just do what you want, because like, I always just felt this pressure to do all the touristy things, and half the time I like didn't even really want to do them. I just felt like I needed to, because it's like part of the experience. But like, I don't know, I just, they're expensive though. Like, a lot of them are really expensive, not all of them. Some things you can definitely do for like a pretty reasonable price, but like, I don't know, I just wish somebody would have told me that like, you don't need to do all that stuff to enjoy the city that you're in. Like,
2: honestly, one of the best things that I did was just, like, walk around, like, and not have a plan, not know where I'm going, not know anything about the place I'm walking in. Like, I don't know, that was one of my favorite things that I did, was just, like, I don't know, having that freedom of not having to be anywhere at a certain time, and not having, like, staying in the general area that I was, like, living at helped a lot too, because then like, I didn't have to worry about like transport or anything like that. Like, I don't know, some of the best things that I did, I just happened to like stumble across when I wasn't expecting it.
0: There's a million other things that you could do, and you could experience the city in your own way, and I, instead of the same way that everyone else does. And I wish somebody would have told me that, which seems like common sense, but like, in the moment when you're like struggling to decide what to do and where to go, I don't know, it's just like the first things that come up when you search up what to do in this place are of course all the things that everyone else does. But sometimes you just gotta like ask a local, like ask your waitress, be like, hey, like, what is your favorite thing to do here? And that is one thing that I learned helps so much, is like talking to locals. Like, it's awkward, like, I would never just stop someone on the street and ask them that, but like, when you get a chance, like when you're at a cafe, or like when you're sitting at a restaurant.
2: One of the best things that I did was something that you could probably do in most places in the world. A bunch of our people from our hostel, we just went bowling. And like, it was so fun. Like, we had so much fun. And then we went out after, and it was just like such a great night. And it was so simple, and it was so like inexpensive. And yeah, I don't know. Sometimes the most fun things that you do are the things that aren't things that you would like expect.
0: Or when you're at the grocery store, even just asking like what their favorite thing to do is here. And I also wish that somebody would have told me some tips on how to feel clean in a hostel, because I think that was one thing that like took a toll on my mental health, was like, I just never felt like fully clean being in a hostel. Like, I mean, not that they're like dirty, like some of them aren't the cleanest, but most hostels are like generally like pretty clean, like they clean them every day. But like, just little things, like, maybe this is just me, like, I'm kind of a germaphobe, like, I kind of have a problem with this, like, I've always been this way, but, like, the reason I haven't gone surfing yet is because I'm too scared to put on a wetsuit that other people have used.
2: Okay, to be honest, I don't regret that mistake. Not that it was a mistake, but, like, that's one thing. I was really scared I was gonna regret not surfing, because I literally went to Surf Central. I went to a town called Irisera, and it's, like, they have surf competitions there, and it's, like, one of, I don't know, people from all over the world go there just to surf. Like, the majority of people that go there are going there to surf, and I didn't surf there because I was too scared to put on a used wetsuit, but I don't regret it. I stick with that choice, because that is kind of gross.
0: Like, that to me is absolutely disgusting. Like, I'm gonna do it because I have to, because I can't go to this small town in Portugal and not surf.
2: Oh, well, and that, I guess I hadn't been there yet. I didn't do it. I was still too grossed out.
0: because they're like a surf town. But like, that is just like so gross to me. Like, it scares me. Like, it actually scares me. And like, even just like when I'm at home, like, I don't like going to sleep unless I shower before I get into my bed. And in hostels, I hated showering. Like, obviously I did, but like, it's just like, even though they're clean, like, just the thought that other people have used that shower, like, grosses me out. Like, even when I'm at home in Prince George, I hate touching the shower walls. Like, I think that is disgusting. Like, even though it's literally my family, I just can't. Like, I think it's gross. Every time I touch the shower wall, I have to clean that part of my body again.
2: Honestly, since I've been back, that's something I'm not as much as a germaphobe. Like, I still kind of am. Like, a lot of things still gross me out. But, like, if my arm touches the shower wall, I don't feel the need to rewash my arm anymore.
0: And, yeah, I don't know. Sharing it with a bunch of strangers just, like, really grossed me out. And, I mean, I have flip-flops and stuff. But, like, I wish I would have had, like, I don't know. I don't really know what could have prevented that, but, like, I think that also just, like, took a toll on my mental health, because, like, oftentimes I was showering, like, every second day. Like, usually I shower every day, because I don't like getting into my bed, like, before showering, especially if I've been, like, taking a public bus and, like, touching a lot of, like, railings and stuff like that, but I wasn't doing that, so then every time I get into bed, I would just, like, feel dirty because I wasn't showering every day, and, like, because I was just scared to shower. I just hated it so much. And I guess, like, there are things that could have made that better. Like, I feel like I did have, like, sandals and stuff, but, like, I need, like, a portable shelf so that I don't have to put my shampoo and conditioner, like, in the holders that they have, because, I don't know, you just never really know how well somebody cleans something, and then you have to put your shampoo back into your suitcase, and then it's gonna touch everything in your suitcase. I don't know, maybe I'm just thinking about it too much, but I just think, like, those kind of things really gross me out. And, yeah, I don't know, also, just, like, lots of the showers are small, so, like, it's really hard to, like, bend down and, like, not touch the shower wall. I don't know, I like, that's just the one thing that I don't like about hostels. Like, I don't mind going in for, like, a quick shower, but when I gotta, like, wash my hair or, like, shave my legs or something, like, I don't know, just it's always stressful, and I don't like that. I learned bring your own shower hook. That's so important. I didn't know that at first, because a lot of places don't have hooks, so, like, you just have to put your clothes on the ground or, like, on the toilet or, like, somewhere. But bring your own hook, that's important, and maybe bring your own shelf, I don't know. And yeah, just little things like that, I guess, I wish I would have known. I feel like it would have made me feel a lot better and, like, cleaner. Yeah, I feel like that's a really important one.
2: Sounded like I just took a big sip of, like, a can of Coke or something. That was another thing, is that they don't really, like, when you go to the store to buy, like, a pop or something, it's almost always in a can. Like, they don't have plastic things of drinks that you can get. Like, it's almost always in a can or a glass bottle. I don't, like, think I ever got, like, a drink in plastic. but anyways, yeah, that was a few things that I wish I would have known, I guess, before I left. Yeah, the cleanliness thing really, really took a toll on me, and I think that's also part of what made me feel so homesick, was that, like, I was just tired of never feeling clean until I had my own place, and then I didn't feel, like, grossed out to, like, shower every day or whatever. But yeah, especially when you're using public transit, and then, like, you get into a bed, and then you don't shower before bed, and then, I don't know, you have to sleep in that bed for however long you're staying at that hostel, and I don't know, like, there was a few times where, like, I don't know, honestly, like, I don't think I was, like, that dirty, like, I mean, like, I don't know, like, I just hated showering, like, so I did shower, obviously, like, every second day, but I just hated it so much, and it was just, like, such a process for some reason. It felt like every time I had to shower, it felt like I was going to, like, sign some important document that I'd been procrastinating for so long, and, that was definitely weird. Yeah, I don't know, I guess,
0: maybe it's just me, though. Like, that might not be something that everyone thinks about or anything. But yeah. Anyways, my time is pretty much coming to an end of this episode of Let's Talk Europe. Thank you so much for listening. My name is Grace. I think I have enough recordings to make one more episode. I dropped my phone in the sea, though, and I had to stop because I couldn't use my phone, but maybe I'll talk about that in the next episode. But yeah, thank you so much for tuning in to CFUR 88.7 FM, and I hope you have a great rest of your day.

0: 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I'm Andrew Shaver, host of When We Wake. Andrew, who? 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I know. I'm new here at CFUR, so thanks for having me. Speaking of, when do you have me? 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

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Hold on tight for an hour of tense release.

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2: 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This is the Beatbox Hour. Unapologetic bars and bass mixed with upbeat rhythmic sounds. This is more than just music and speaking. These are people's truth and stories. Self-expression with no borders or walls getting in the way. Creativity flows throughout these songs, so join us in bopping our heads to these fun and crazy tracks.

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Long days, long city nights, stargazing through city lights. No Hunger Games, it's a first game, where heartbreak is the worst pain. I think about it. Like

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2: There were a few, but I think...
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2: And that was something I was told since I was really young.
6: I think the most hurtful thing that somebody's ever said to me...
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6: Is probably just negative way. 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
6: It was quite confusing at the time. And
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6: Still in there.

0: 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For this next story on CIFA Radio, identifying who the Ginters Green Group are and what it is they are advocating for must be preceded by who the Ginter family was, as their former estate, generations later, has become incorporated into the boundaries of the Prince George Municipality and has become the topic of development and debate. Joining us with that information from the Exploration Place is Assistant Curator Chad Hellenius. Chad, Ben and Grace Ginter owned what is now known as Ginter's, and that was originally their family estate, correct?
1: Yeah, that was their family estate. It was built in 1962, I believe, and Ginter was multimillionaire many times over by this time and decided that, A, he wanted to have some place slightly out of town, and at that time, that was definitely a very rural area, and B, he wanted something that was more becoming of someone in his position.
0: Ben Ginter was a construction magnate, a macro brewery proprietor.
1: He owned a couple of breweries across the country. He did open one up in Red Deer as well. Can't remember if he had one in Vancouver as well. He also had what became Mission Hills, a winery down in Kelowna. The funny thing is, he gets remembered for a lot of this infamy, but he doesn't get remembered for a lot of things that seem out of his character. Like, he was really one of the first people to offer money for recycled bottles. He called for a federal tax on industries that pollute so that the federal government could set up waste management systems that would look after the environment. I mean, it just seems so bizarre for these other stories of, you know, Ben Ginter, who tried to become a media baron, Ben Ginter, who was a construction tycoon and very no-nonsense about things. These little bits and pieces of him that you're like, oh, he was a complicated character for sure.
0: After years of successful business operations in Prince George and area, eventually Ben Ginter had difficulty securing an operating loan. Long story short, the loan never came through, his multiple business ventures folded and or were sold off, and eventually the property sold, falling through a number of different hands, until the city of Prince George purchased a portion of the land, partly because it had a responsibility to take care of stormwater effluent that was affecting nearby residents to the area as the city expanded. Over time, the area became frequented by horseback riders, party-goers exploring the old mansion ruins, and anybody who wanted to go for a walk. The footprint of the mansion is still easily found today, with beautiful stands of birch growing out of what's left of a cement walk-up. Ginter's Green is a movement of individuals in our community who are concerned about the future of this area. Many of our residents have come to know it as a green space, a park, an area where people can take casual walks with their dogs, bicycles. It's certainly also a moose habitat as well, as many can attest to a few moose encounters that have happened in the area and other wildlife encounters. Jen Matthews, you are one of the community organizers with Ginter's Green. First of all, I understand you've been hearing of a bit of confusion about the status of the area we know as Ginter's. Can you describe some of that confusion?
2: What I hear from a lot of people is kind of like, I thought we were done with this. You know, I thought in 2017, the city would have got the memo that we like this area and we want to protect it. Or I thought when we handed in our multiple thousand signatured petition that they would have got it, and we presented it to the city. Like, people are a bit confused why they keep having to come out and defend this place. And unfortunately, that's just because the city asked us to use the OCP review as the process to try and get more protection for this place. And participating in the OCP review is a lot of work for citizens. You got to stay engaged and go to meetings and write letters. And so I just, like, thank you to anybody who's done that work. Thank you to everybody who's going to do it in the future. It's really important to me, and I really appreciate it.
0: As it stands right now, there is nowhere near the extent of development planned in the area that we know as Ginter's now, as there may have been before. But your group's goal ultimately is to try to designate this area as a park, and you're hoping that with enough contributions to the survey related to the OCP plan that you may be able to drive that through before the deadline, which is this Friday, November 22nd.
2: Totally. So the survey itself, which everybody should fill out, it doesn't really give you an opportunity to give like real specific suggestions. So Ginter's Green Forever suggests that people email the OCP email address for the specific suggestions, which is OCP@PrinceGeorge.ca. And I also think it's a good idea to copy that email to Mayor and Council, and their email address is mayorandcouncil@PrinceGeorge.ca, because ultimately the sooner council members understand the wishes of the community members on the OCP, the more ready they'll be to advocate for those when it's their turn to vote on the draft OCP. So I think sooner rather than later, looping them in is a good idea. And yeah, removing that bit of Foothills Extension will go a long way to making sure that area is protected forever.
0: This is Ian Gregg reporting for CIFA Radio's Due North on 88.7 FM. 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
3: The significance of the number 13. 13 brings the test, the suffering, and the death. It symbolizes the death to the matter, or to oneself, and the birth to the spirit, the passage on a higher level of existence. It took me 13 years to get to my first album. 13 tracks are on my first album. Harriet Tubman went on 13 missions to free hundreds of her people out of slavery. Each song on the album is me going on a mission, symbolic to Harriet Tubman's mission to free her brothers and sisters out of bondage. The mission of this album is to free myself, which is to free my brothers and sisters. In eradicating any preconceived notions of myself, the passage to a higher level of existence is where I reside. Step inside and enjoy the ride. Tabula rasa. Yeah.

infiltration, underground surveillance. I'm on my tailor made, that my faith is hella crazy. 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

0: 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It's Big Will, and right now you're tuning in to CFUR 88.7 FM for you and by you. God don't make no
1: mistake. 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

0: dear God. 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
0: And through all these things, stand by me for the times I ever fall off course. In your holy and righteous name, we do pray.

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1: Why is Domino's texting me?
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1: Whose number is this? 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One sec.

0: He get bullied. 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
1: Me and Greg propose a toast.
2: Party people.
1: Part of my food for thought, it tends to cause comatose.
2: You are.
1: Peace to the boy ghost. Poison oak.

I need my paper face green like Gamora. It's little shop of horror, the red KO Ken aura. Huddle with me, tussle with beats, I'm subtle with my steez. I'm low-key OG, OJ, Nick, not fucking

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Cursiforians, this is the Furbot from 88.7 CFURFN. 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Rock on, PG. My gosh, this slaps.

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Hey, you. Yeah, you. Sitting there with your overpriced coffee and emotionless expression. I know what you're thinking. Gee, I have this great radio, but all I want to hear is the weather and all the stations sound the same. Well, good news, because that's the exact sort of thing we here at CFIR are willing to fix. Fixing boring radio by turning it on its head and bringing you bigger, stronger, and more awesomer programs than before. What do you mean awesomer is a made-up word? All words are made up, just like meteorological. The name of the rad weather forecast report that scratches that weather forecast itch, all the while bringing you comedy and laughs so that you don't turn off the radio when you hear the pavement is melting into hot magma or the coffee you're drinking will turn into ice the moment you slightly crack open a window. So tune in to Joey Only, Frankie McDonald and others for a full hour so you can enjoy your weather forecast before you want to throw the stereo out the window in a fit of rage when you find out that your only day off is coincidentally for the fifth time in a row will be a hailstorm of marshmallows and left foot sneakers. And here's another made up word, smagglemoof.

You know, when I'm not in the chess club, volunteering at the old folks' home, or playing Dungeons and Dragons, I like to kick back in my race car bed in my parents' basement, turn on my Nickelodeon radio, and listen to my favorite artists. You Wang Clan, 3-Pack, Smarties, and my all-time favorite, Ice Tray. And nothing makes my day more than listening to all these hip tracks while opening a bottle of Code Red Mountain Dew, playing my Blood Elf in World of Warcraft, and wearing my giraffe onesie. 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

black. 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

remember this one time in high school, these kids walked up to me and started calling me names like nerd, four eyes, and geek. They stole my glasses, pushed me down the stairs, and my shoes fell off. But now I listen to the beatbox on C4 Radio. So who's cool now, Chad? Who's lined in the orderly fashion is glossy with 500 horses in the

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0: 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I know all my real ones out there will appreciate what we got for you in the beatbox. 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
2: Hello, hello, hello, and welcome to today's show. I'm your host, Best Friends Club, but please call me Matt. Joining us today in the second half for the guest mix is Toronto's DJ No Fun. They have a new song called Your Mind, which just came out on Digital Empire Records. And they have a new one coming out called Run It Back, which is coming out July 31st via On The Way Records. But first, I'm going to be warming things up with a nice warm-up mix filled with a bunch of Canadian music produced by yours truly. And this is actually going to be part of a Dance Division Takeover episode, because these are all songs that I played at the Wiggle Room a couple weeks ago in Toronto for a Dance Division party. It was a really, really awesome time. All the DJs were super sick, and I'm really happy to share with you some of the songs that I played that night. If you're in Toronto on August 21st, make sure you check out the next Dance Division party, which will be at the Wiggle Room in Toronto again. With that said, let's jump into the music. This is Best Friends Club on Friends from

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And if you're in Toronto on August 21st, make sure you check out the next Dance Division event at the Wiggle Room. But now moving things on into the guest mix portion of today's show, we have Toronto's DJ No Fun, who just released a brand new single called Your Mind on Digital Empire Records, and has a new one coming out called Run It Back on July 31st on The Way Records. 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

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I've been your host, Best Friends Club. You've been the best. Thank you for so much for tuning in to another episode. Hope you're enjoying the music. But with that said, we've got a few more songs from DJ No Fun. 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And look out for his next one called Run It Back, which is coming out July 31st on The Way Records. 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

Music on the Mountain Festival is a multiple-day community event featuring bands and acts from across the country. 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

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If you're LGBTQ, man, woman, trans, or whatever, this is your hour and we stand with you. Anyone who has a problem with that, you can shove off.

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More Mosh Pit on Seafer FM, but you should know, it doesn't matter who you are or what you do. 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Go...

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1: The world is changing at an unfathomable rate. 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
3: Things
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2: The only butcher blocks they know who will take up the cause to obliterate the blah and banish the bland. Every time, in slow count of five, every knuckling time, under every time, to the new land of ooze, these people were popular with the programmed masses, pumping out to the proletariat the things that they wanted. But then, the marzipan marquee and the musical men...

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Tintoretto, it's for you.

to it, oh, I think it's for you. 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This tune's got three words, ding, ding, ding.

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This hour rejects categorization and defiantly colors outside the lines. Keep it locked as we bring you the finest from the underground, the unheard, and the unforgettable. Let's get strange.

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You've slipped in to CFUR's Strange Times Hour. And now that you're here, why not join us for this totally weird and completely not normal hour? No genres, no boundaries or guidelines, just chaos beats. Offbeat and broken madness turned catchy? Thanks for tuning in.

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5: 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Traveling is great, but there are times where you just don't feel like making the trip. 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

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A bunch of groovy tunes are coming your way.

trayectoria en tu vida que tú has llevado. Oh,

Hi there, this is Seth McDonald from Mama Groove, Samson's Delilah. And you're listening to 88.7 CFUR Prince George. Hey, that's Seth.

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4: Tuned in to Out on the Porch, a collection of old-time alike folk country and bluegrass music. The kind of jams you might hear coming from your neighbor's deck as her and her buddies pass around tunes that their grandparents taught them. So sit back and chew yourself off a piece of your favorite jerky and relish in the good old days. Right now.

One evening as I prepared myself for bed, unaware of the vision that would soon enter my head, I talked to my Lord until I drifted off to sleep. And what I saw next to this day my memory does keep. In a coffee shop along a worn highway somewhere, my dear mother and I sat patiently there, watching and waiting for the mystery man who sent us the word and made up this plan. From outside the shop I heard an old familiar sound rumbling along the gravel of that parking lot ground. Then shivers and pains went up and down through my back as I saw it appear so rusty, old, and black. The door of this truck did open up wide, and I knew that the mystery man was inside. But 'twas a mystery no longer when I saw the bald head of a frail old man whom I thought was dead. I could not believe what was before my eyes. I thought that for sure it was all one big lie. But when I smelled the stench of that cigarette smoke, I knew that this meeting was not just some joke. Through the door of the shop this old man did waddle, with a cigarette in one hand and in his other a beer bottle. He wore old faded blue jeans and a plaid button-up shirt, and resting gently atop his head, a blue mesh hat covered with dirt. As he got closer I saw his bright oily face, full of age marks and scars but yet full of grace. He walked to our table and looked down with a grin, and then he sat down gasping and wheezing and all out of wind. He said, "Good on you, lad, you're all grown up. I remember back when you was just a wee pup. I hear you play music and you dress mighty fine. Reminds me of when I was young, back in my time." He said that he'd been keeping his eye on me, and that he was very pleased by what he did see. He said that he was proud of his fine young lad. By the look on his face, I knew he was glad. Could not find within me all the words I wanted to say before this old man stood up, turned around, and walked away. He opened up the door to that old black truck, and then my grandpa drove back to heaven again.

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13: My name is Shanine Robinson Desjardins, and I'm a member of the Gitxsan Nation of Gitanaks, British Columbia, on my mother's side, and a member of the Pamitsikamak Cree Nation, Cross Lake Band of Indians, Treaty 5 Territory in northern Manitoba, on my father's side. Ardith Wilson, Dim Digibu, is an hereditary chief, a grandmother, knowledge keeper, author, and one of the most powerful women I know. When I was asked to host this series, I knew my Aunt Ardith had to be a part of it. Since I was a child, she's always been a leader within our family and extended family. She knows our language, oral histories, traditional laws, and has worked hard to ensure our way of life is protected and passed down. She is the fourth child of my grandparents' 11 children, and of course, my mother's sister. As we've shared over the last few episodes, the Gitxsan are matrilineal. Our clans come through the mother line. Women have always played an integral role in our culture. As we've also learned, every person's strengths are different and are utilized within our host groups according to their strengths. Growing up, I witnessed my grandparents, aunts, uncle, and mother work hard to make sure all of us children understood our way of life and the history of our territories. For our family, Auntie Ardith was always at the forefront of the political battle. She, along with Maya, Zogasle, and people like Don Ryan, Hanamuch, who we heard in our last episode, were part of the group of Gitxsan Anwatsawatin, who led the movement to what is now historically known as the Delgamuukw case, the landmark Supreme Court of Canada decision that changed the law to recognize oral histories, Aboriginal rights and title, and the duty to consult. She was one of the key representatives of our nation during the court case. She also wrote the book Colonialism on Trial, Indigenous Land Rights and the Gitxsan Wet'suwet'en Sovereignty Case in 1991. Auntie Ardith lives in Gitanmaks in the house that once belonged to my Ye'e and Zeets. That's where I reached her to chat.
11: Simgigiet, Sigidim Hanak, we walgan it guba wilswit. Dim digibuut wai, wilps gud gud nux wilswitwi. Chbdegay gisqast, I gitxan gedim. It will zoroi giwin gul lacht gulz apl gitan maes. That was an introduction of me. I'm saying chiefs, matriarchs, and people that are being groomed. My name is Dimdigibu. It means to be like a wolf. It's an ancient name that's been passed down in our family line, in our bloodline for many generations. And it's held by both men and women. Our names and our chieftainships are both men and women. Everything passes down through the mother line for the Gitxsan. So when you're born into your mother's house, you're born into your mother's clan, and your mother's mother's mother were all born all the way into the mists of time.
13: I asked Auntie Ardith how she thinks Gitxsanamuukw plays a role in the preservation of our culture.
11: The language begins and is created and it evolves around the place that you live in. Your geography. So when you talk about Gitxsan people on our Lahyip, our territories, we're talking about time out of memory. So we're talking about generations and generations of Gitxsan people who have flourished, not just lived, but have flourished in Lahyip, Gitxsan Lahyip. We can probably trace archaeologically and other fields of science we can trace our existence on our territories to at least 15,000 years ago, even as the last ice melted from the last ice age. So that's a fairly long time ago. And then when you take a look at British Columbia, as compared to other parts of Canada, you have a really diverse number of nations of people. And they're very distinct in their geography. They're very distinct in their demography. They're very distinct in their languages. And probably where they're more common is in the practices of living and their existence. So when we look at language and how important it is for anything that we do, every aspect of our life is impacted and I think is anchored by the knowledge of and the speaking of your language. I think it's that important. For the Gitxsan, I think that we were fortunate in that we were one of the last indigenous nations to experience European contact. And in fact, it was probably around the early 1800s that the first white settlers started emerging onto our territories. Not that we didn't know about them and not that we didn't have a lot of their goods that we acquired by trade. So we knew a lot about them, but in terms of direct contact, we were fortunate in that the contact was, we were one of the last nations to be in contact here. As such, a lot more of our language was protected. A lot of our way of life, our way of being was almost uninterrupted. However, I think that the one disadvantage we had was that we're a small nation of people. And so when your language starts to be impacted and when your lahyip, your territories start to be impacted, it affects all your way of being. We are oral societies. Most indigenous nations around the world are oral societies. And you transfer knowledge, you transfer your way of life through your language, especially when you look at the generations of people and the roles that men, women, and other genders in our societies played in the transference of knowledge, transference about ways of being, practices, customs, etc. The transference of knowledge, our ability to adapt to the times, is because of language. Everything is language driven. When you take a look at the directed policies of the governments, one of the ways they tried to destroy and restrict who we are and our place on this earth was by attempting to remove language and to remove children from the family fold, because that's where the strength of our nations are. And so when you take a look at those policies, that's what they attacked. The whole child welfare system is another one of those policies and programs designed to separate the child from the family. And, you know, in our languages, we don't have words that say child and family in the context of how it's used in this day and age, because the underlying premise of that is that the child is removed from the family and taken care of outside of the family. Well, Indigenous cultures don't have that. A child is very centered in its family. Into their family, they're very centered. And so when we look at well-being, again, the protection of that is based on our language, our identity, our roots. And there's no other way of transferring that knowledge other than by your language. So when there's an attempt to destroy the language or take it away, steal it, and not, you know, outlaw it, that really impacts our people.
13: As a mother of three sons, this makes me feel sad and a bit overwhelmed. Not only does my clan not carry on to my grandchildren because I have no daughters, but having lost my language, I have no way of passing the intricate teachings down. Also, growing up in a different province, I didn't have as much time on the land as my relatives have, which limits my land-based knowledge. In previous episodes, our guests talked about the systems of government, our house groups.
11: our system of governance, the creation of our governing system, which is based on clanship, but also within the clans, you have different house groups. And each of the house groups have one common female ancestor since time immemorial, one common female ancestor. And that's how generation after generation, the Gitxsan way of being is transferred. Each of the house groups also have a corresponding territory that maintains and protects future generations. It sustains them. This is where your treasure box is. This is where your food cellar is. This is, where you have resources to build your homes, to make your clothing, to feed your family. And so all of the systems that we have laws, ancient laws we call Adalk, that governs the human movement so that the resources don't get harmed or damaged or extinguished for the benefit of the future generations. That's why laws existed. And when we talk about laws, they're very fundamental, basic laws. They're not wordy and like the white man's system right now. You know, you have one law and then you go on and on and on and on, pages. You know, our Adalk is fairly simple. So, for example, you know that one of the laws is that you inherit through the mother line, you descend through the mother line. That's a law. And that's a law that helped us to create our society. And each of those house groups follow, you know, fundamental law. And where it changes, just like any other, we're dynamic, we're not frozen in time, you know, and with each generation, there comes new things to consider, new things that impact your well-being, whether it be like, let's say, forest fires, an earthquake, raids happening where, you know, your neighbor, territorial and tribal neighbors come in for whatever, try to change the boundaries of their land. So there's war that happens. There's customary practices that people follow even when doing that. And all that is transferred, that knowledge is transferred with the use of your language. You had the knowledge because people were always interacting within the house, right? You were regularly holding feasts, people dying, people marrying, people getting divorced. That required you to come and do certain things, and the business had to be done publicly. So there were checks and balances to the business to make sure that we were following our own laws. And so when business was conducted, the final step in doing that business is to publicly demonstrate to the other people in your village, the other clans, that you did this work properly. So that's when we have our feasts. You always know as a house group what your responsibilities are to your land, what responsibilities you have to your resources, what responsibilities you have to your chiefs within your house. You had a responsibility for women. You knew what your responsibility was for all the people in the house. So people always were aware of that responsibility. So there were special people with special knowledge, for example, in the house. There were some people who were the genealogists. There were some people who were the historians. There were some people who were the pharmacists. There were some people who were doctors. There were some people who were midwives. So all those existed within our culture. We were no different from any other nation of the world. So we all had our specialized knowledge, but we had general knowledge as well. Where that interruption started to happen was as a result of the Indian day school, or the Indian, not the residential schools and the Indian day school later on. But for the residential schools, there was a disruption, an interruption on the transfer of knowledge and language breakdown, because a lot of the children were beat for trying to speak their language when they were in residential school, as well as at Indian day schools run by churches in their communities. So even though they just went during the day, they still were beat if they used their language. The knowledge, I think that some of the things that I'm thankful for is that some people started recording their history in their languages, but only their families knew about it, and rightly so, because there was an attack on our languages. So when people went underground, they started to protect their knowledge. When you have a breakdown of communication, you start to have a breakdown in your community. You have start to have a breakdown in your family, and you start a breakdown in your culture. And that's what's happening with the Gitxsan now. We're really feeling the effects now of, and I think even with COVID also was both a curse and a blessing to us, because one of the things that we did, because we're public people and because we have to validate our business in public, not having public gatherings for feasts to finish our business really impacted a lot of our people here. So the transference of knowledge got interrupted again. Thankfully, some people continue to do it outside in their backyards rather than going into our feast houses. So we were able to do that, some of that.
0: I was talking to Dr. Smith today, and she was telling me the numbers, and within 40, 50 years, we have the potential to lose our language and only have 3% of fluent speakers. Tell me, as a grandmother, as a hereditary chief, what your hope is for our people and our language and our culture.
11: Well, my hope and a lot of my efforts now go to trying to protect and to stop the loss of language, protect what we've got, and to start enhancing it by using it. Throughout my life, I lived and fought for our right to be recognized as Gitxsan people within our own lands and the right to make decisions for ourselves. One of the factors we saw that blocked that was the health and well-being of our people. Because of the policies of extinguishment and all those, I can't even remember all those different policies right now, but discrimination, extinguishment, they tried to erase who we were. Many of my younger years, I was fighting for our rights, fishing rights, hunting rights, rights to access, right to make decisions on our resources, the right to protect our families, all that. And then later on, I recognized that there was one of the things that stopped us from being able to do that was the sad state of the health and well-being of our people. So the next effort was, well, what do we do about that? How can we deal with that? So a lot of effort was made into trying to deal with that. And by no means have we even scratched the surface on that. So for IRS, for example, it just destroyed families. Like, I did some work on trying to address the impacts of families and intergenerational trauma in our communities after. And we had to look, their policy said, we had to look at white therapists coming in and working with our people. And our people just had no trust for any kind of authority by this time. And so that wasn't going to work. So when we got what little money we could, we started to look at developing family healing plans, because every aspect of you as a family was impacted by tearing kids away from their families, sending them off to residential school. And so then addictions moved in because of the deep sorrow and the deep trauma that children, parents, grandparents, and aunties and uncles experienced with the loss of generations of their children. And so I think a little headway has been made in terms of dealing with the addictions. And the most critical one, of course, that we see making a difference is land-based activity. Going back to the land, using the language, reviving your ways of being. So that was one of the things that we looked at. And then we recognized, how critically threatened we were at the loss of language. And so now in these past few years, I've been concentrating on activity that will help to enhance that. So one of the things I did a few years ago was I was pulled in to be on advisory, and we ended up developing a curriculum for the first Indigenous immersion programs in public schools here in Gitxsan territory. We developed a K-4 curriculum for Gitxsan immersion. The only immersion classes they have anywhere in BC is French, really, and that's what gets resourced. But there was nothing for Gitxsanamakh. We had Gitxsan classes, but we didn't have immersion programs. So we actually developed a curriculum for that, and I was pretty happy about that. So we're starting off like nursery school, you know, Head Start. And yeah, and that level, and then kindergarten to grade 4. And so we didn't just develop the curriculum. We had to really speak to the system and the structures that would support that. So, for example, you know, they said, well, how do you grade people, you know, from, you know, that they're meeting these grade 1, 2, 3 objectives? And we said, well, you can't do that because that's not the Gitxsan way. So we had to look at how do we evaluate the success of those programs. And so you have to follow your own way of being to do that, because that's how we taught our children all the time. So it's not anything new for us. And then the other thing that I'm also involved in, which is really close to my heart, is working with, and I hate the use, but I'll use it because that's what's commonly used now, child and family. And thankfully, the last group I'm working with here, I convinced them to eliminate that term of child and family and just deal with family services, because that's what it is. We have to look at the whole family if we're looking at prevention. And so how do we do that using the Gitxsan way? So we've developed our program called Willa Dildilstam, The Way We Live. Under that program, we've developed a whole bunch of other initiatives that use the language more and more and more and are active in the community. So I see people now easily saying, oh, Willa Dildilstam, and not even recognizing that they're already enhancing their use of the language. Dr. Smith, when she creates these songs that people sing, you know, people are taking that and they're able to sing that song, and they're not as uncomfortable or hesitant or shy to do that because it's in song and it's a rhythm, right? So those types of initiatives I'm really excited about. So there's more that happening. I see that the Western Gitxsan villages of Kitsikiukla, Kitwangach, and Gitniau, they've got a high school that probably be opening up in September this year. And I'm really excited to kind of see and stay on top of how they're developing their programs, because it's more in line with how our children were taught than, you know, the provincial curriculum that really hasn't done anything for our children too much. And yet it's still high academic achievements, right? I think that we have to quit judging our people. I remember there were a few years back, some of the older people, oh, that's not how you say it. Or everybody has their own way of spelling. And said, it doesn't matter. So long as they can speak it, then we should be supporting it. And that's basically where I'm at. I think every word that you learn, every sentence that you could put together is an achievement for all of us as Gitxsan people. So regardless of where we live, which includes you, you've got little ones there. They should be guided by all their grannies and their aunties and speaking the language. So that's my dream. That's what my vision is. I envision that happening, that the families once again are grooming their young ones to take on the responsibilities of looking after their land, looking after their resources properly, looking after themselves properly, living a good and healthy life, and just being a really successful, thriving person in this world. And there's nothing that stopping us from that except ourselves. Economically, socially, culturally, we've got all that. And I think that with COVID, at least the good thing about COVID, I just want to say, is that, yeah, we became isolated. But during that time, in that isolation, a lot of our young people were unable to deny the gifts they were carrying. And they started to acknowledge them and started to use their gifts. And it started the young ones asking about their language. And to me, I saw that as a real plus. Yay, we've got people who are interested in language. Now everybody wants to learn the language. And to me, that's a plus. And so how do we do that? And yet, I just talked to another elder last night. She says, there's so much I want to do. And she's like in her 80s now. She says, I'm running out of time and there's still stuff that I want to do that I haven't done yet. So that's where we're at in our later years, right? I mean, and who would have thought way back when we were fighting on Delamore that I would be sitting here and worrying about how many years I have left to do what I want to do.
0: Is there any final thoughts that you want to leave with the listeners today?
11: Well, with all the craziness going around in this world around us, right? It's like, it's just really crazy. There's a lot of denialism that's taking place, denialism about who we are, the detrimental policies that have been put into place to try and eliminate us or, you know, restrict us. I think that the one thing that they haven't taken away and that we have continued to survive, not because of, but in spite of all those policies and all those attempts to erase who we are. The reason why we were able to do that was because we knew our history. So whether you know your history in English now or French or whatever, that's fine. But you need to learn your language in order to give the right flavor and the right context to those oral histories. Learn your language one word at a time, one sentence at a time, one speech at a time. Do it. Don't be shy. I finally come to understand what some of our people said as one of the weaknesses of our people was being shy. Don't be shy. Say those words. People will try and make fun of you. People will try to judge you. Say the words. Speak your words. Use your voice to protect your own history and your culture, your identity, and your well-being, and your place in this world.
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15: This is CIFR. 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

Hey, Breaker. Saw you pass me earlier in the double and caught a glimpse of you looking in the mirror. Just thought maybe you saw me as well and you could 10-22 in the rubber. Your lights are pretty faint now, Red. Like red eyes in the distance, but the double lanes only come around so often.

Hey, this is Paul Cognello from Montreal. We're living in a time when protest singers are essential. 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

0: Music on the Mountain Festival is a multiple-day community event featuring bands and acts from across the country. 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

the pretty ones. I was always a fool for the pretty ones. I was always a fool for the pretty ones.

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0: George. I'm Andrew Shaver, host of When We Wake. 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I'm new here at CFUR, so thanks for having me. 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
4: I'm Bruce Thorson, and today, as the World Cup rolls on around us, we bring you the story of Canada's goal to save soccer players' lives.
5: Bury your kit, burn your uniform, get rid of all evidence that you're a female athlete, and try to get out.
4: Wait for that. A quick note before we get started today. This episode contains descriptions of extreme violence. Laura Robinson knows the exact date when it all started.
5: All of this started for me on August 17th, 2021.
4: She was on a Zoom call.
5: Well, I was working as a researcher for Senator Mary Lou McFedrin on Safe Sport, and we had a meeting with Maud Boccaccio, who was on the board of Safe Sport International and had been the UN Special Rapporteur on Child Trafficking in Europe. And we were discussing how coaches hop borders. You know, when there are allegations of abuse in one country, they just go to a new country. It's a lot like it's a lot like the priests, right? Things get too difficult in one diocese, they go to another diocese.
4: The three women on that call had a long history of defending human rights. Maud Boccaccio was a former UN Special Rapporteur on Child Trafficking in Europe. Canadian Senator Mary Lou McFedrin had decades of advocacy and political action behind her. And then there was Robinson.
5: I have worked in Safe Sport, really, since I started being a bike racer as a teenage girl in 1974, way before we had phrases like safe sport or even sexual assault. It was just a very difficult environment for teenage girls to navigate, and there were a lot of sexual predators in competitive cycling. What I didn't know is that they were in absolutely every sport. So it's always been an issue for me, first of all as a female athlete, and then as an investigative journalist. Why have we allowed this to go on for so long and just throwing girls and young women to these very predatory cultures?
4: The date of this call, again, was August 17, 2021. For those of you without encyclopedic memories, something else happened 2 days before that call.
6: As the world watches in shock, Taliban soldiers are taking control of Afghanistan with lightning speed.
7: The group has taken control of key cities in the country 2 weeks after the withdrawal of international troops.
6: Millions of women fear what will happen to them under oppressive Taliban rule.
5: Either Senator McFedrin or Maud said, Kabul fell to the Taliban 2 days ago. What's going to happen to those women soccer players who disclosed the abuse by the president of the Afghan Soccer Federation?
4: Many of you are probably familiar with the stories of the rush to get certain groups of people out of Afghanistan after the Taliban took over. Interpreters who worked with the Canadian forces, women politicians and sporting figures. But here, Robinson is raising a different story you probably don't know.
5: I thought, yes, what is going to happen to these incredibly courageous young women who worked with FIFA, actually?
4: A few years before the fall of Kabul, the president of the Afghan Football Association, a warlord named
5: Karimuddin Karim,
4: faced serious charges.
5: There were many allegations disclosing physical and sexual abuse by him. He had a special bedroom built into his office. So he would call a female soccer player into his office and, you know, suggest that they go into the bedroom next door. And she could see that these guys were surrounding her with machine guns. And that is the sort of way in which these young women were forced to do whatever Karim decided they would have to do. So there were many, many cases of sexual assault and physical assault. We were discussing mainly the young women and girls who were so brave to come forward with their allegations of abuse, which were found to be correct by FIFA.
4: We should point out that this was before the fall of the Western-backed government. This is not the leader of the Federation under the Taliban. This is the leader under the height of democracy in Afghanistan before the fall.
5: That's exactly right. And there are a lot of women soccer players in Afghanistan who risked their life to disclose information about abuse by the president. And they also had legal representation. And I believe it was Maud Bukachio who said this, because she is on the board of Safe Sport International. She said every single person who was involved in the FIFA hearings about the president of the soccer federation, every single one of them now, their lives are at risk because there's this history that they have disclosed sexual abuse by a very powerful man.
4: All right, so the conversation turned towards Kabul and what was happening to the women here. What happened next?
5: Maud Bukachio said, you know, I know the safeguarding people at FIFA. Why don't I ask them how they are dealing with this? So she contacted her people at FIFA. And meanwhile, I said, you know, I know one of the journalists who wrote about Halida Popl, the former captain of the women's football team and who was behind forcing FIFA to stand up and have hearings. She fled in 2016 and was in Denmark. And I could see that my colleague in Denmark, Lars Jorgensen, who does very good investigative journalism in sport, that he had actually interviewed Halida about this. And she said, I'm telling all the young women, bury your kit, you know, burn your uniform, get rid of all evidence that you're a female athlete and try to get out.
4: That third week of August in 2021, you had this meeting. One of the results was that you identified the threat to the lives of these women who are playing soccer in Afghanistan. And you resolved to reach out to other people who could help you actually do something about that. And it's an impressive list that you came up with. Everyone from FIFA to a Canadian senator to international NGOs. Where do we go from there?
5: Well, FIFA really became the hub. They obviously cared enough that they were not getting any sleep for a long time to try to get people they'd never met out of Afghanistan.
4: You say no sleep for a long time, but let's remind ourselves it was a very pressurized few weeks. There was the lightning advance of the Taliban across the country, then into Kabul. There was the withdrawal of Western forces that basically held the line at the airport.
8: This is what you have to face to get into the last remaining U.S. base at Kabul Airport. Shooting, violence, Taliban whips, and desperate crowds.
4: And then there were those harrowing days where flights were flying out internationally and we witnessed the horrors of people clinging to airplanes and falling to the ground of just the madness. That's the backdrop against which you guys had now put together, well, we're starting to put together a team, and then ultimately some sort of plan must be made to get people out.
5: It was an extremely overwhelming time. When I say it was a long time, I mean, it's a long time when you don't get any sleep for, yeah, you know, day in, day out. But it was terribly traumatizing. People remember what those pictures looked like. It's just violent chaos. violent chaos. So how on earth are we going to make sure that these young women, how are we going to make sure that they somehow get through this chaos? And that is where Senator McFedrin's team came in.
4: As you said, a chaotic, horrible, violent situation. What can a Canadian senator do sitting halfway around the world to help this situation?
5: So what happened is that a friend of mine, a colleague, a human rights lawyer in Australia named Nikki Dryden, she got a lot of the Paralympic athletes out and she got a number of soccer players out. So I contacted Nikki. I said, how the hell did you get them out? And she said, here's a letter that they had. And what had happened is a member of parliament from Australia had written a letter saying that these people had applied for citizenship in Australia. Please let them through the airport. And that seemed to work. So I told Senator McFedrin, and she did the same thing. She wrote these letters on her letterhead saying that they had applied for Canadian citizenship. Please let them through.
4: In the crucial hours and days after the fall of Kabul on August 15, Robinson and Senator McFedrin made contact with FIFA, as well as the former captain of the Afghan women's soccer team and a handful of NGOs from around the world. But most crucially, they picked up on the strategy the Australians were using to evacuate Paralympians. Then, one final piece of the puzzle came in the shape of a senior official from the Ministry of Defense. That person was an Afghan veteran named George Young.
5: George Young was chief of staff to Defense Minister Harjit Sajjan. George Young was like an absolute angel. He said, you know, send me the list that you've got and send me their passport numbers, and I am sending them to the Canadian military on the ground at the airport. And he was part of this original team that Senator McFedrin had created, and he was a former member of the military. He had done many tours of Afghanistan. He knew exactly how horrible things really could become.
4: The plan was ready to put into action. The letters were written, and then they were sent to the Afghan soccer players through WhatsApp. Then the list of those names were sent to the Canadian soldiers at the Kabul airport.
5: So a number of military had those lists and they started yelling their names out. And there were a few miracles. People heard their names being called. They heard, where are the soccer girls? Where are the soccer girls? And then they started hearing their names. And they got to that particular soldier and they got through that way.
4: Some got through, but not many. Given the chaos of the time, it's hard to put a number here, but we can say most didn't get through. And that chaos extended to confusion among the Canadian soldiers who started to turn away people who had the letters. Here's an excerpt from Annie Hilton's reporting in The Walrus, read by our own Noor Azria.
3: When players and their family members arrived at the airport, Canadian soldiers turned some back because McFedrin noted in an email to numerous government officials, quote, they did not have sufficient evidence of official acceptance, end quote. Those individuals, it turned out, had not formally applied for resettlement through the immigration system and were not officially recognized or pre-approved for a visa, which they were never told to do. Some hid in a nearby petrol station or knee-deep in sewage in a trench as the Taliban roamed the streets. Others were beaten by the Taliban and subsequently hospitalized. On August 25th, in an email exchange that included McFedrin, Robinson, Monsef, and George Young, then Chief of Staff to Minister of Defense Harjit Sajjan, McFedrin asked, quote, Canadian forces on the ground still not helping those who show them a letter. Why? Young responded, quote, I do not know if a letter from a Canadian senator has any sort of direct impact on what is a multinational effort, end quote.
5: Yes, there was pushback. A big soccer family said to me, the Canadians are asking for a form, not this letter. And so I asked George Young and I said, the Canadian soldiers are asking for a form, you know, whatever that is. And within a couple of minutes, he sent me back what is known as a facilitation letter. And he said, try this. The facilitation letter said they have been accepted for immigration to Canada. Let them through.
4: I think the final numbers were over 500 people.
5: The facilitation letters went to over 500 people via FIFA. FIFA had the big lists. And then those facilitation letters got sent out via WhatsApp.
4: If you could get yourself somehow miraculously through the tens of thousands of people that were at the airport, if you could finally get up to a Canadian soldier, this might get you through. What kinds of stories were you hearing about these attempts to actually, you know, even just to get to a Canadian soldier?
5: Well, one soccer family told me they had a 10-year-old little brother, and they were pretty close to a Canadian soldier. The Taliban attacked their 10-year-old brother, and they ended up at a hospital for 3 days while he mended. Then I had another female, a soccer player, and she told me that the Taliban just took the butt end of their machine gun and slammed her at her shoulder. And at that point, she said, kill me now or let me through. And they actually let her through.
4: The Canadian soldiers at the airport shared their lists of people with facilitation letters with other Western allies, the Aussies, New Zealanders, the Americans.
5: And one of our soccer families, we had three women soccer players and their mother was a soccer coach. They could hear their names being called. Where are the soccer girls? Where are the soccer girls? It was an American soldier and he said, come on with me.
4: That family followed the soldier on August 25th. Something else happened on August 25th.
5: One of our soccer families, we had three women soccer players and their mother was a soccer coach. They could hear their names being called. Where are the soccer girls? Where are the soccer girls? It was an American soldier and he said, come on with me. And they got through. They got on the last flight before a suicide bomber.
9: They had gone to the airport to be saved. Afghans, desperate to get on a plane out of the country, instead dying or injured, waiting.
5: He killed a number of Afghan citizens and a number of American soldiers, including the soldier that saved the lives of that particular

0: We tried to figure out what is next. The bombing of the airport occurs. I don't know where any of these young women are, if they got out. The good news was, after the suicide bombing, a couple days after that, I started receiving texts from various refugee camps in the UAE and Germany, etc., that these women had managed to get on the plane and now they're in a refugee camp. So those ones were safe. And then I heard from the young women who left because it was so dangerous at the airport. And they were saying to me, now we've got to find another way to get out. While I'm getting all of this information in, the IRCC, Immigration Refugee Citizenship Canada, have said, that's it. Those facilitation letters are voided. No one can get through the airport because there are no flights leaving, and Canada has left Afghanistan completely.
1: So all of this took place, you know, within a couple weeks, and the IRCC has now said, you know, the letters are meaningless. We are not there anymore. This is all wrapped up. And then?
0: And then FIFA and Senator McFedrin knew that most of the people on their lists, we're not just talking about the women soccer players. FIFA had a long list of other women athletes and other civil society workers. They knew they're still in Afghanistan somewhere. So what they asked in a very strong manner, they asked the IRCC to recognize those facilitation letters at border crossings, at land border crossings. So even though the facilitation letter said, let them through the airport, what FIFA and Senator McFedrin were asking was, let them over a land border with this letter. And Canada said, no, we're not going to recognize it. Do not use those letters.
1: So what was your reaction to that?
0: I was devastated. I could do nothing about it. The discussions occurred at a much higher level. And so what I was getting, meanwhile, were texts from young women in hiding. And I remember one text coming in and saying, the Taliban are upstairs. I'm hiding.
1: Laura, the news cycle moved on. The Taliban consolidated power. Afghan refugee stories slipped from the headlines. And then about a year later, I think here, September 21st, 2022, the Globe and Mail published an article and the headline is, Canadian senator sent documents to Afghan family that weren't authentic, Ottawa says. This was a new chapter in the story. What was this all about? I understand it was like a bolt out of the blue for you.
0: This was a new chapter. By September 2022, you know, I'm trying to help these young women that did make it to Canada, settle in their new country. And Senator McFedrin called me. I was out for a bike ride and I said, oh yeah, I'll call you back when I get home. And she said, no, you better turn your bike around and go home now. It was so shocking that people who had dropped every single thing in their life to try to save the lives of other people we, you know, never met before, were accused of using inauthentic government documents. They had come from the chief of staff of the Minister of Defense. Like, I couldn't think of a more reputable source. And George Young was a reputable, ethical person who knew Afghanistan and saved, I don't know how many lives with that letter.
1: So the notion in that Globe and Mail article is that the letters were, as I said, inauthentic. There were real implications for you and the senator. I got another headline from February 3rd, 2023 in the Toronto Star, which I think illustrates what was going on a little better. It says, a Canadian senator helped save Afghan women. The immigration department called the police on her.
0: Yeah, that was shocking that the IRCC would have done that. You know, I can't get my head around, generally speaking, a lot of Canadian bureaucrats, but that was shocking to me. It was seen by the RCMP as not being a criminal offense. I was never investigated. They didn't even get as far as talking to the person who received the facilitation letter during that time period. So I don't know what the inner workings of the IRCC were like, but it was a very, very difficult time. It was unbelievable that they were going to put Senator McFedrin through this. And me, but mainly her. She's a senator, and she has this longtime reputation as an international human rights defender, as if she would do something that wasn't only about defending the rights of human beings. We were all still getting texts from people who were desperate to get out. It was an awful time. And to also be told, well, you know, you were unethical by using this facilitation letter. It was like I was in some kind of nightmare.
1: You know, just to give a bit more context to this, in regards to investigation of a senator by the Ethics Committee, from a published rebuke to financial penalty to expulsion from the Senate. So there's some serious things that could happen by breaching the ethics code. Apart from that, I do want to go back to the Walrus article by Annie Hilton, who was taking a look at what was actually going on with women who were left behind in Kabul. And here I go. Quote, in mid-October, Andreas Graf, a FIFA official, messaged the WhatsApp group chat of the players still in Afghanistan, writing that around 100 people had just left Kabul on an evacuation flight. We continue to work hard for the safe evacuation for all of you, Graf's message said. Please stay safe and strong. Meanwhile, a gruesome image of the severed head of Mahajibin Hakimi, a member of the national women's volleyball team, spread across social media. The Taliban had allegedly beheaded her as they searched for female sports players still in the country. In a statement to the Walrus, FIFA said it had evacuated more than 160 at-risk players, officials, and human rights defenders connected to football and basketball in Afghanistan. I just think it's important to remember there are real costs and real implications and real violence behind all this.
0: There was real violence. I understand that that was an honor killing by another family in her town. And it turned out that one of the soccer coaches, a young woman who had been a player and then became a coach and was very close to me here in Ontario, had coached her. And she received that image. And I can't even speak about it, actually.
1: No, I'm sorry to have brought that up. I completely understand the difficulty in speaking about it. And again, I do apologize.
0: Don't worry. I mean, it's what happened.
1: Exactly. You can speak about it or ignore it, but ignoring it
0: disappears it.
1: Yeah. We'll just give you whatever time you need.
0: Okay, I'm all right and I'm back.
1: All right. Thank you. Thank you very much. Look, the reason we're talking today, the reason you're free from the legal and ethical considerations of the work of the Senate Ethics Committee, the reason is that a decision has finally come down. And can you share with us what that means and what it was?
0: Yes, I remember getting a text from Senator McFedrin in early June of this year, and it just said, finally. She had attached the report from the Senate Ethics Committee, and it was a very fine report and completely exonerated her and said that Senator McFedrin acted in the way in which we would want Canadian senators to act, with integrity and ethics and compassion, and of course, with an eye to international human rights.
1: The World Cup is rolling on around us. FIFA is everywhere. What do you think this episode says about international sports and FIFA in particular?
0: I will always be highly critical of FIFA and all the international sport federations. When people within large organizations just decide to do the right thing, as people did in FIFA, the results can be incredible. They start acting like real human beings instead of, you know, Ottomans, which is, to me, what some people were doing at the IRCC in Canada. We stuck with these young women from the first contact through a WhatsApp text, and there they are somewhere in a sewage ditch outside of the airport, or they're in a basement somewhere because they couldn't get through the airport. And, you know, I've got like 25 nieces now, you know, these young women who love being Canadian. Oh my, well, a few of them have Canadian citizenship now, but they love Canada. And I think we need to think about things like that. Like, what can we do so Canada can shine through for those who most need us? But I think what's really important to remember is these were individual people who came together overnight, very small amount of us considering what we were up against. I mean, you're up against the Taliban and the West leaving the country in a couple of days. And people were able to do this. So when I hear from people, oh, you know, well, you know, we'll review that next year.
1: Yeah.
0: Really? You're going to wait till next year? These are people's lives.
1: Laura Robinson, thank you so much for taking the time to do this today.
0: My pleasure, Bruce. Thank you for having me.
1: That's your Canada Land. I'm Canada Land senior producer, Bruce Thorson. Today's audio production and editing was from Chad Galloway. The episode was fact-checked by Julian Abraham. Tristan Capicchioni is our senior production advisor, and Jesse Brown is our editor and publisher. Theme music is by So-Called. Syndication is handled by UMFM 101.5 FM in Manitoba. 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

0: You just heard Canada Land with Bruce Thorson. Up next, Canada Land Politics, hosted by Sam Connor, originally aired Tuesday, July 7th.
1: Hey, it's Sam Connor, and today we're talking politics. But first off, happy Stampede.
2: Here in Calgary at the Stampede, here's my horse, the sheriff. There's a new sheriff in town.
1: In honor of the greatest outdoor show on earth, this week we are headed to Alberta. A province that could have been a trillion-dollar powerhouse. So why didn't we become that? And what can Mark Carney learn from Alberta's financial mistakes?
3: Imagine we saved everything. Then it would be worth about $2.5 trillion today.
1: Maybe if Alberta could get its act together, all you rootinous, tootinous cowboys wouldn't have to buy $18 Michelob Ultras in a parking lot tent. That's this episode, after the break. In 2006, Ralph Klein, the premier of Alberta at the time, sent me a personal check for $400. I was 11 years old at the time. What is an 11-year-old supposed to do with $400, you might ask? RuneScape. But it wasn't just RuneScape. I diversified my video game portfolio. There was Crash Bandicoot. There was Zelda Twilight Princess. I did not care why I got the money, who gave it to me, and I definitely did not care what it meant for the long-term fiscal health of the province. But it turns out, maybe I should have cared. Because while Ralph Klein was dishing out checks, Norway, Alaska, Saudi Arabia, Kuwait, even New Mexico were putting that money into wealth funds, like long-term government savings accounts. And it's not that Alberta didn't have one. Ours is the Alberta Heritage Fund. We just chose not to put the money in there. Norway started theirs 14 years after Alberta's. Now, theirs is worth $2 trillion. Alberta's, just over $30 billion. And now, Supreme Leader Mark Carney is trying to start his own account. Carney announced the $25 billion Canada Strong Fund earlier this year. When he announced this, it stirred up a pretty big national conversation around sovereign wealth funds. When I heard about this fund, my mind immediately went to my $400 check and Alberta's inability to save money. I want to know, how did the richest province in Canadian history waste the opportunity to become a trillion-dollar powerhouse? And what can the federal government learn from 50 years of Alberta getting this so wrong? Let's get into it. You've probably noticed gas is getting more expensive than it was in February. Well, there's a reason for that.
2: I'm going to bomb the shit out of them. It's true. I don't care.
1: When Iran closed the Strait of Hormuz, crude oil, which usually sits around $70 a barrel in the calm years, spiked to nearly $120 a barrel, an almost 70% jump. The International Energy Agency called it the largest supply disruption in the history of the global oil market. Listen, I'm not going to spend this episode on the U.S.-Israeli war with Iran. That is its own story. This is a story about money. It's a story about what governments do with their money when there's suddenly a lot of it, and what they stop doing when that money dries up. In October 1973, Arab oil-producing countries started an oil embargo which targeted nations that supported Israel during the Yom Kippur War. The embargo slashed production and caused global oil prices to skyrocket around 300%. World leaders like Richard Nixon were scrambling to adjust. For everyone buying gasoline, like you and me, this was a crisis. There was fuel shortages, long gas lines, and stagflation. When supply is low, the prices go up. So for oil producers like Alberta, this was an opportunity. Picture Calgary in 1974. Towers going up downtown so fast, the skyline is a different shape every 18 months. There is help wanted signs in every window. All thanks to sky-high oil prices.
3: Naturally, that strained consumers at the pump. But for oil producers like Alberta, it also meant a massive increase in revenues for the province, rising very quickly.
1: That's Dr. Trevor Toome from the University of Calgary's Economics Department. He said that almost overnight, the province was swimming in more cash than it knew what to do with. Enter Peter Lougheed. He was a former football player turned lawyer who took a basically non-existent Progressive Conservative Party Party from 0 seats in the legislature in 1965 to taking control of the government in 1971. And in February of 1975, with an election just weeks away, his finance minister stood up in the legislature and made an announcement. The historic money they were making off of the oil crisis was going into a savings account.
3: And the government effectively, by 1975, realized it needed to allocate some of those incremental revenues towards a savings account to ensure that we could still fund what at the time was a very high level of government spending at very low tax rates. And so, yeah, it established what it called an Alberta Heritage Savings Trust Fund, a little bit of a mouthful, but they allocated 30% of natural resource revenues to that fund. So dollar comes in resources. They used 70% for the budget, but kept 30 into that fund. Those contributions were pretty significant, and the fund grew pretty quickly, reaching, you know, well in excess of $12 billion only within a decade after first starting.
1: 30 cents of every dollar made from resources, mostly from booming oil prices, was put into the Heritage Fund, all in the hopes that this money would be used to build Alberta.
3: They used funding from the Heritage Fund to provide mortgage financing to increase the amount of housing. They allocated some to agricultural research. They allocated some to funding hospital construction.
1: There was so much money that Alberta started doing something that, from where we're sitting 50 years later, sounds almost unbelievable.
3: And I think most interestingly for Canadians in general, they also had in mind national unity objectives as well.
1: Alberta? National unity?
3: The very first time it did this was in 1977, but it did it several other times, where it loaned money to other provinces, starting with Newfoundland and Labrador. And they wanted it to represent Alberta having a strong commitment to interprovincial cooperation and national unity.
1: How far we've come.
3: Yeah.
1: Over the years, loans went out to Nova Scotia, Manitoba, New Brunswick, PEI, even Quebec. The province that spent the next half century insisting it sends money to Ottawa and gets nothing back was once writing checks to the rest of the country voluntarily. By the early 80s, Alberta had a fund worth more than its entire annual budget. But like all good things, doesn't last. In 1986, a decade after the fund was established, Saudi Arabia flooded the world with cheap oil to win back market share. Alberta's royalty revenues collapsed almost overnight because, remember, Alberta loses money when oil prices are low. Don Getty is premier now. He is a former Lougheed cabinet minister and, funny enough, a former football teammate. Don Getty was the star quarterback. Peter Lougheed was the lowly punt returner. But when they turned to politics, Getty inherited a low oil price and a brutal Alberta economy. Call it a blindside tackle.
3: They did a lot of difficult things, large tax increases, and stopped contributing to the Heritage Fund because they needed every dollar effectively to try and make the fiscal math work at the time.
1: The contributions to the Heritage Fund stop in 1987, and then Getty makes another big change. The money that the fund makes stops getting reinvested back into the fund. Here's how Trevor explains it.
3: If it earns a dollar, then that dollar is taken into the general budget to offset, you know, program spending on healthcare, education, and so on, and try to maintain low levels of taxation in the province.
1: So no more contributions, and any money that the fund makes gets spent, eliminating any compound interest.
3: So effectively, the fund doesn't grow. It kind of flatlines out for many years.
1: The fund, worth just over $12 billion when Lougheed left office in 1985, doesn't grow for the next 18 years. It actually lost value.
3: Anytime the fund lost value, like if investment returns were negative, for example, early 2000s, dot-com bubble bursting and some challenging years there, the financial crisis, more recently, really difficult time in COVID and its aftermath. So what that would do is the government wouldn't make up for those losses. It would simply not withdraw anything those years because there was nothing to withdraw. But then in a subsequent year, when investment performance turned positive again, they would take all those earnings. And so gradually over the years, the fund would shrink in value as a result of those losses not being compensated for.
1: Economic downturns and inflation would eat away at the fund, and no new contributions meant it shrank. The Don Getty years end in 1992. Ralph Klein takes over. And if you're Albertan, you know what comes next.
4: Welcome to Ralph's world.
1: The story some Albertans tell about Ralph Klein goes like this. He inherited a terrible economy. He made tough choices, and by 2004, he'd paid off $23 billion of debt.
4: Today, I'm very, very proud to announce that Alberta has slain its debt.
1: No province had really done anything like it, and a lot of people in Alberta loved him for it.

0: teachers, and I'm here to denounce the government policy of underfunding in education today.
1: Even though a lot of people loved him for balancing the books, there was a loud and vocal opposition. He was eventually nicknamed King Ralph for some of his sometimes autocratic leadership style.
2: The people told me, never mind the protesters outside. You're on the right track. Don't blink. And my day was not complete without a protest, or two, or three.
1: For most of Klein's time in office, oil prices were low, meaning Alberta was making less money. But at the end of his tenure, you guessed it, another oil crisis.
3: At the end of an extraordinary week of crippling protest, motorists still face the frustration of long queues for petrol with no guarantee of getting their tanks filled.
1: For a few years in the early 2000s, tensions in the Middle East, China's soaring demand for oil, and declining oil reserves caused a panic, and the price of oil skyrocketed. That came with a lot more money for Alberta. Money that was spent on infrastructure projects and Ralph Bucks.
4: Lineups at the banks have been steady for the past 2 days, people waiting to cash their $400 prosperity checks.
1: Ralph Bucks kind of became a lightning rod in the province. He spent $1.4 billion on these public payouts. Every Albertan over the age of 6 months old who had been in Alberta for at least 6 months received a $400 check.
5: I'll put it to good use for my daughter. You know, take her out, buy her something.
6: I'm going to pay some bills.
7: We're going to save it for like a family vacation kind of thing.
8: They should have put it in something else, like a transit system, like they did in Vancouver.
9: I get to pay rent with it and my kids' clothes.
1: The opposition saw it as wasteful spending, and they pounced.
10: Those $400 checks are $400 pieces of our future. That's a $400 piece of a future school or a future library or a future road that'll never get built. And there will come a day in Alberta, if we continue this kind of mismanagement, where we will look back and marvel at our foolishness.
1: After years of low oil prices, it was a bold move. Here's Keith again.
11: After years of austerity, they deserve some sort of tax break. And this was his way of rewarding the entire province. It was remarkable. I called it the iPod check. It was excellent politics, but it was terrible policy. That money should have gone to the Heritage Savings Trust. It's that simple.
1: The Alberta government had more money than it knew what to do with. And for the first time in nearly 20 years, the government put money into the abandoned Alberta Heritage Fund, around $1.75 billion. But the thing is, Ralph Klein didn't really agree with Peter Lougheed's original vision for the fund. You know, hands-on government, taking equity in investments, and lending money to other provinces.
11: Lougheed was about state intervention. He believed in a positive, activist state. Klein did not.
1: Klein wasn't eager to recommit to the Heritage Fund, in part because some of the money was used on a few bad investments, like pulp mills that lost millions. So Ralph Klein started his own fund.
11: And Klein also started, people seem to forget this, a sustainability fund, which could be used, as he said, as a rainy day fund.
1: The Alberta Sustainability Fund wasn't a long-term savings account for future generations like Lougheed's. It was a short-term cushion for when oil prices dropped and the government needed to cover its bills.
11: If the economy declined, the province could tap in and use this money to provide services. I mean, from building new schools, paving roads, other infrastructure, you get the idea.
1: So instead of money funneling into a long-term savings account, it was sitting in Ralph Klein's sustainability fund, which eventually hit $17 billion. That was actually bigger than the Heritage Fund. And then when oil prices turned, the governments that came after used Klein's fund and they spent all of it. So if you're keeping score at this point, there are two jars. Klein's sustainability fund, gone. The Heritage Fund, mostly flatlining. Here's Trevor again talking about the Heritage Fund.
12: If all the government did was save 30% and retained all of the income generated in the fund, then today the fund would be worth about $800 billion. Now, that's probably not a reasonable scenario, right? Because governments with these funds, even large ones, do withdraw at least a fraction of the earnings. Now, at the extreme end, imagine we saved everything.

0: dollar of resource revenues and didn't withdraw anything, then it would be worth about $2.5 trillion today.
1: $2.5 trillion. Canada's entire economy, everything the country produces in a year, is worth about $3 trillion. The Alberta Heritage Fund could have come close to matching it. So why didn't it?
0: Alberta relies on resource revenue because its taxes are low. You know, we're not a province that today spends all, you know, that much differently than any other province. We're right there in line with other large provinces in the country, but we need the resource revenues because our taxes are about one third below the national average.
1: Alberta has made up the gap in revenue with oil money, which means every dollar that didn't go into the Heritage Fund was sort of like a tax cut in disguise. Every check Klein handed out, every year investment earnings were redirected, every boom that came and went without a deposit was a tax break.
0: So we could have been saving much more of our resource revenues if we funded more of the public services directly, like what you find in most other provinces. And so the short-term benefit of low tax rates comes at that long-term cost of a smaller Heritage Fund over time.
1: The argument for low taxes in Alberta has always been that they attract business. If you keep taxes low, oil companies will come, the thinking goes. But Keith has a problem with that argument.
2: There's not a lot of evidence of that. In fact, what brings companies to a place like Alberta usually rents, the quality of the workforce, can they hire locals to do the jobs, the standard of living, if you will. Are there recreational facilities? Calgary's blessed by having the mountains an hour away. So all of these things would entice a business to come here, but low taxes, not so much.
1: But here's the thing. Other places figured this out.
2: Look at Norway. It's got over $1 trillion in its sovereign wealth fund. Look at Alaska. Now, their fund is diminished, but they also have payouts every year. Look at my favorite American state, New Mexico. Go down there, their K-12 education system is funded by its sovereign wealth fund. They took all of the revenues from natural resources, oil and gas, put it in the sovereign wealth fund, and they have a first-rate education system as a result.
1: So why can't Alberta just, I don't know, fix it, save the money, and build the fund?
2: It's what we like to call the third rail of Alberta politics. It's that hot electric outlet that you don't want to touch.
1: Taxes. Specifically, sales taxes.
2: I go off to Zellers. Now, that's an historic name. And I buy a t-shirt for $10. I suddenly have to pay 70 cents extra on my $10 t-shirt. People didn't like that.
1: While sales taxes are very visible, oil royalties aren't. They go to the government before most people ever even see them, and that invisibility is worth something politically. It lets government spend without the public feeling like they're paying for it, which is partly why, 50 years after Lougheed built this fund, Alberta still has no sales tax, and it could be why the Heritage Fund has never really grown. But this story almost had a different ending. Because in 2022, Danielle Smith's government started putting money back into the fund.
2: She put several more $1 billion into the Heritage Savings Trust Fund. And she promised to put at least a third of revenues from natural resources, which is oil and gas here for the most part, into the Heritage Savings Trust Fund.
1: She set a target of growing Lougheed's Heritage Fund to $200 billion by 2050. And importantly, the province is now reinvesting revenues from the fund back into it, which is something that Don Getty chose to not do when oil prices dropped.
0: And I think one interesting thing in recent years that the government has continued doing was it continued to keep the earnings of the fund in the fund. We're no longer withdrawing them. So we're getting that magic of compound returns just getting started right now.
1: For the first time in a long time, it looked like an Alberta government might actually be serious about this. Then oil prices dropped, and the same old story, the government stopped contributing. And then came Danny Bucks.
3: Alberta Premier Danielle Smith says relief is coming for Albertans facing higher prices at the pump and elsewhere. Yesterday, she announced the Alberta Energy Rebate.
1: A $100 check to every Albertan under a certain income threshold. About 3.4 million people are eligible. That's about 70% of the province. And I asked Keith what he thought about this and maybe what the money should have been used for.
2: That's the $340 million question. That money should have gone in to the Heritage Savings Trust. Absolutely.
1: On the other hand,
2: it's popular. You're a 21-year-old student and you get an extra $100. You're going to be reasonably grateful for that.
1: Trevor has similar concerns.
0: All policy choices have trade-offs, and there really is a genuine affordability challenge for many households that governments will naturally, and some might say rightly, respond to. Now, cash transfers to almost every Albertan is probably too broad. It's not very well targeted to those who really need it.
1: And while all of this is happening out in the Wild West, someone in Ottawa was watching and decided to try something similar.
4: This is our country. It's your future. And we're building it together.
1: The Canada Strong Fund is a $25 billion fund for long-term investing in Canadian infrastructure and industry.
0: So, generally, when we use the phrase sovereign wealth funds, we mean funds that are invested to generate a return, you know, explicitly meant to try and maximize investment income to supplement other sources of government revenue. And I guess it's yet to be seen whether that's what this fund will be. And so, you know, in time, I guess we'll be in a better position to determine whether it's a sovereign wealth fund as we typically label such activities. My impression is that it is going to be a vehicle to park funds that are generated by selling certain government assets, you know, conversations, for example, around airports and whether some of those, Pearson in particular, should be sold. Where do those funds go? Well, if they're parked in this Canada Strong Fund, which is then used to finance other infrastructure elsewhere in the country, it might avoid what is sometimes an awkward set of optics for the government, which is borrowing to finance whatever project.
1: The Canada Strong Fund, as best anyone can tell, is a place to park money from selling government assets like airports and infrastructure, and then using that money to build other things. Less of a savings account in the traditional sense, and more of a way to move money around without it looking like you're borrowing.
0: It's more of a communications vehicle than it is a real financial vehicle.
1: The thing that I keep hearing is that this isn't a sovereign wealth in the same way that Norway has surplus revenues, but this is borrowed money. Is that not quite right?
0: Yeah, I don't think that's a critical dimension here to distinguish a sovereign wealth fund from others. So, for example, Alberta's Heritage Fund. This is something that many would characterize as a sovereign wealth fund. But what has Alberta been doing in recent years to grow the value of that fund? Borrowing.
1: In the 2024-2025 fiscal year, Smith was borrowing money to contribute to the Heritage Fund. But this year, she stopped entirely when the deficits got larger. The NDP opposition called it a pretend investment. They said it's like moving money around while creating larger debt. And then this year, in 2026, when the deficits got real, Danielle Smith's government stopped contributing entirely. Trevor says the Heritage Fund and the Canada Strong Fund are fundamentally pretty different.
0: The federal government, at least in Canada, given our constitutional framework, doesn't really have access to a lot of resource revenues. And so there's not exactly a windfall source of revenue flowing into the federal government that might be diverted into this kind of a fund like the Heritage Fund.
1: Even though they're not entirely the same, he still thinks the feds can learn a lesson here.
0: If we do set up such a fund federally, financed through whatever way you have in mind, it would be to ensure there are clear guidelines on how it is used and managed over time to avoid what we've seen in Alberta, where management of the Heritage Fund over the past several decades hasn't really been tied to long-term goals, at least until very recently. And that allowed governments to change their approach to the fund, sometimes from one year to the next.
1: And from the Canada Strong Fund, is there a goal tied to it, like a monetary goal in a certain amount of years?
0: No, that's what makes it, from my perspective, a little bit hard to characterize what the Canada Strong Fund is.
1: Do you think it's a good idea?
0: I think it is too soon to know how the government approaches it. And I think something like this will evolve over time. There are many other current federal funds already, the Canada Infrastructure Bank being one, but all sorts of others. If this Canada Strong Fund kind of takes over what these other funds have been doing and kind of consolidates it, makes it a little bit more clear and coherent, well, that may then be a success, having one fund rather than many. But if it's just adding one to a set of what is already many other funds, then I'm not sure what it's actually meant to achieve.
1: We started the episode with two questions. The first one, how did the richest province in Canadian history end up with almost nothing saved? Well, it chose not to save. Every time there was a choice between putting some of that money away or keeping taxes low and handing out checks won every time. Not really because Albertans are reckless, but because they were given a choice between something invisible and something real. A fund that might pay off in 30 years or money in their pocket right now. The second question, what can Canada learn from 50 years of Alberta getting this wrong? Well, a fund without rules is not really a fund. It's a bank account, and governments raid bank accounts. Alberta had a rule, 30% of every resource dollar off the top. Lougheed wrote it down, and then the next government rewrote it, and then the next one ignored it, then it was drained. Do you think it's going to work?
2: Don't know. That's my honest answer. I don't know.
1: All right, that has been This Week in Canadian Politics. This episode was written, produced, and fact-checked by Noor Azria, Annie Tuba, and myself. Mixing and mastering by Caleb Thompson. Tristan Capicchione is our senior production supervisor while Aviva is away. Jesse Brown is Canada Land's editor and publisher. 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

0: With a huge spectrum of R&B and soul music, not everybody's going to agree on which songs are good. But you know what? That's what makes it a good genre. Because there's something for everyone. Just like this hour on Soul Sanctuary at 88.7 CFIR Radio.
1: Look at me. I might be a bit too heavy, a bit too old for this. And I wear clothes like your granny, but I am happy. There is just one thing that bugs me. It runs like acid through my veins. It's my personal odyssey. I'm addicted to nicotine.

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This our big jungle is at the back of the mountain. Jungle we had a small bed this size. And when it tried to sing, its sound is very loud, louder than any other bed in the jungle. It's a very dangerous bed as well. When we come close to it and we see the bed, normally we die the next day.

Hey, you. Yeah, you. Sitting there with your overpriced coffee and emotionless expression. I know what you're thinking. Gee, I have this great radio, but all I want to hear is the weather and all the stations sound the same. Well, good news, because that's the exact sort of thing we here at CFIR are willing to fix. Fixing boring radio by turning it on its head and bringing you bigger, stronger, and more awesomer programs than before. What do you mean awesomer is a made-up word? All words are made up, just like meteorological. The name of the rad weather forecast report that scratches that weather forecast itch, all the while bringing you comedy and laughs so that you don't turn off the radio when you hear the pavement is melting into hot magma or the coffee you're drinking will turn into ice the moment you slightly crack open a window. So tune in to Joey Only, Frankie McDonald and others for a full hour so you can enjoy your weather forecast before you want to throw the stereo out the window in a fit of rage when you find out that your only day off is coincidentally for the fifth time in a row will be a hailstorm of marshmallows and left foot sneakers. And here's another made up word, smaglemoof.

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0: 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They have this app you can get where you choose Living Ocean Society to donate the refund.
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0: Nope. 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
1: 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And you are listening to CFUR 88.7 FM. 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

forlorn and exhausted by the absence of you.

It's time to tune into the world according to www.seafert.ca, who just gave me a travel tip. 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
2: 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My name is Guo Wei, and thanks for joining us here on CFUR 88.7 FM, your campus and community radio station based in Prince George. And today I'm excited to introduce a special guest who plays a huge role in shaping the sound of our station. Grace, welcome to the show. And could you start by introducing yourself and telling our listeners what you do here at CIFR?
3: Hello, thank you so much for having me, Goway. I'm excited. Thank you for the introduction. That was very kind. My name is Grace. I'm the music director at CIFR, and a lot of what I do has to do with music, as I'm the music director. So we're a nonprofit community radio station, so we focus on representing underrepresented artists who are so good and totally deserve all the airplay in the world. So we get lots of music submissions, and I go through them, and we decipher which ones are the right fit for our station.
2: Perfect. So before I started on any of my questions today, I have a burning question to ask you.
3: Yes.
2: So I know that you have interviewed so many artists located locally in PG, and so normally you're on the other side of the microphone, but today, like, you're the person being interviewed. So I'm just curious about how do you feel about, like, sitting on the other side of the station?
3: Yeah, it's always really strange, actually. I've been interviewed, like, a couple times. I don't know. It's kind of cool being interviewed, just because I'm always the person interviewing. It's a strange feeling answering all the questions, though, because usually I'm, like, the one trying to, like, listen and figure out what to ask next and figure out, like, what kind of questions would get the most information out of a person. But it's less thinking being on this side, so it's kind of nice.
2: All right, Grace, so what does a typical day for you look like at the station?
3: Ooh, that's a good question. Well, we all do so much. Like, the CIFR staff are all very involved. We're all always kind of helping each other out a little bit. But I feel like every day is a little bit different. It depends what we have going on. But if the station is quiet and we don't have a lot going on, usually there'll be a couple volunteers coming in and out of the station. I'll start my morning by checking my emails. We get lots and lots of emails. we'll do maybe a little bit of recording and a lot of listening to music, and then just doing other tasks around the station. Right now in the summertime, since it's less busy at the university, we've been doing a lot of the tasks that we don't usually have time for. So lots of, like, organizing our library and figuring things out that seem to get lost somewhere along the way.
2: Yeah, I bet. So I'm pretty much sure you must have received tons of records, albums from the artist. And so my next question would be, so supposedly I were an artist trying to submit my album, what are some key things that you're looking for in a new track before adding to our library?
3: Yeah, that's a great question. I think there's a few things. Like, of course we want whatever music we're adding to be respectful to any type of audience that might be listening. That's a really important one. And then also thinking about Prince George, our station is an all-genre station. Like, we don't really limit out any different genres of music. But I think something, like, personally for me as the music director, I try to add a lot of, like, upbeat music, like, positive music, just that puts people, hopefully, in a happy place. Like, when I listen to the radio, I always enjoy listening to the songs that, like, I'm driving to work and I'm like, oh, this is gonna be a good day, you know? Songs that make me happy, I guess. Like, not necessarily upbeat, just songs that can be impactful in some sort of way. But it really depends on every music director. Like, that's just how I do it, but I've talked to lots of other music directors. Some just love metal music, so that's all they listen to. we try to keep our station as positive as possible.
2: Mm-hmm. So inclusive in station.
3: Exactly.
2: Nice.
3: Yeah.
2: And so when we talk about our CIFR radio, it's always branded as a community radio station. So my next question would be, In what ways do you think community radio is being integrated into the local arts and music culture?
3: Yeah, I think there's... we've been getting much better since COVID. COVID definitely took like a big toll on a lot of things, of course. It was really hard to be so involved with the community because there wasn't music events going on. There wasn't like people couldn't practice together and be a band. But since COVID has ended, I think like we've been so lucky to be able to work with Madeloon Entertainment recently, doing lots of interviews with the shows that they're putting on. Madeloon Entertainment is a business that puts on music events at the Prince George Legion and just in town in general. And we've been fortunate to be able to like interview all of the artists that are coming in through town when they're on tours, as well as local artists. It's been so cool, like seeing all the bands that have been created since COVID. I'm also a musician, and I always thought like there wasn't many people my age that were creating bands and things like that. And it was I knew a lot of people who had been in the music scene for a while, but no one that was really my age. But it's really cool, like after COVID, to see all the different musicians that are like emerging and creating bands. There's so much new music in the local music scene, and I feel like our biggest thing is supporting local music and trying to interview as many local artists as we can, playing their music as much as possible and charting it. It's been a really cool experience getting to like meet all these local musicians, and we want to get out there more. We would love to like go to the farmers market maybe and have a booth there, we try to go to as many community events as possible.
2: Sounds a lot of fun things to do in the future.
3: Definitely, yeah.
2: So let's sing on the other side of the radio. So I don't know if our Safer Station has any like listeners' feedback, comments, or anything like that. So if we do have anything like that, do you know if our interviews with the bands or promotion of live performances add to any of the experiences of our listeners?
3: Yeah, I think so. Like a lot of, it's always hard when you're working at a radio station, because I feel like at any radio station, whether it was like a commercial or community radio, I feel like thoughts always will go through your head of like, is anyone actually listening or is anyone actually interested? But I think like we do a lot of social media posts and things like that, and it's always really amazing to hear when people are like, oh, like I listened to your interview and it was so good. Or like when you go to a show and they're like, oh yeah, like I heard your interview with this band, I'm excited to hear them. I think social media is probably the biggest way that we are able to like promote things like that and hear feedback from our listeners. But also like I think even if there was no one listening, it's just so cool to be able to go meet the band that you interviewed and be like, oh, like it's so cool to meet you. We've talked over the phone. It's really great that we were able to interview you. And it's kind of fulfilling. It's a fulfilling feeling. But it is really cool to hear when people are like, oh yeah, like I listened to your interview about Artswells and now I'm gonna go to Artswells, which is always exciting.
2: Awesome. And so shifting outside of our radio station a little bit, because going back to your role as a music director. And so based on all the records that you received from locally or from all across Canada or maybe even a whole world. So I'm just wondering, have you noticed any trends on those music that we received recently? Or like by trends, I mean... had there been more indie music, alternative music, or like you mentioned that one music director really loves heavy metal, do we have more genres emerging from our recent submissions?
3: Yeah, there are definitely some trends. Like there's so many music submissions that we get in. I think like I could search up a genre in my email and find so much about it. I feel like a lot of metal music that we get comes from Europe, which is like random, but there's a lot of really cool metal bands in Europe. We get a lot of like country tunes from Canada. We get a lot of everything from the US. I think like it's really just like such a wide variety. We get every kind of music, but I think sometimes you can notice that certain music comes from specific places, I think. Yeah.
2: Mm-hmm. So you mentioned that you are also a musician yourself.
3: Yeah.
2: So with the rise of technology, the thing is we can listen to music anywhere, anytime. So that brings the problem of streaming. So the next question that I have is about, like, how do you feel like streaming services changed how people discover new music? And how does community radio still play a role in people discovering new music?
3: Yeah, that's a really hard question. I think, like, streaming platforms, they are great. There's absolutely nothing wrong with them. I use streaming platforms. And I think community radio is, like, so important. Because before I worked here, I didn't have anything other than a streaming platform. Like, I wasn't really, like, into radio growing up. Like, I did listen to the radio, but I didn't really know a lot about community radio, so I would always listen to, like, mainstream radio. I think, like, it's a shame that mainstream streaming platforms don't pay artists more for the streams that they're getting. And I think that's one cool thing about community radio is, like, if I didn't work here, I wouldn't know a lot of the music that I listen to today. Like, there is so much cool music out there, and it's opened my eyes so much to just, like, so much different types of music that I would have probably never listened to if I didn't work here, and if I didn't, like, listen to our station. And I think it's just, like, something different. I feel like it's very easy to get caught up in what everyone's listening to or what everyone's doing or whatever is trending on social media, but I think that having a broader selection, it's just so cool to be able to, like, represent these artists that are, like, just as good as any mainstream artist, and they're just not as well known yet. The goal is that hopefully they will be one day. What was the question again? I feel like I'm wandering.
2: Well, I mean, that's a good answer, actually, because I was asking about how do you feel about the streaming services versus the community radio in promoting new music.
3: Yeah.
2: I think you got a very good answer for that, because your answer reminds me of the debate between paper book versus ebook. And so right now we have both options available, right? So I think for streaming services is something quite similar. We will have both services available, because some people may prefer streaming, some people may still prefer listening to community radio alive. And anyway, so if you have to make a choice between streaming music versus listening music live, which one would you prefer?
3: I think I would 100% prefer live music. Yeah, I think, like, it's a hard question, because, like, I guess I wouldn't be able to have it in my hand all the time, which is different, because, like, everyone is so used to having this phone in their hand that they can just put some headphones in and listen to music wherever they are. I think, like, going to a live show is just, like, the best feeling ever. I think, like, watching music live is one of my favorite things to do. I do it all the time. I try to go to lots of live shows. It would be hard not to have it at the tip of my fingers all the time, but I think in the end I would feel more fulfilled by having gone to see a live show. Yeah.
2: It's probably the best answer that I've ever heard. Because for me, I also prefer live music, but you don't always have live music around, so streaming becomes your second option.
3: Yeah, it is nice to be able to have both, but yeah, like, live, I love the feeling of when you can, like, feel the drums, like, vibrate through your body. It's just a cool feeling.
2: Yeah, totally. Anyway, so the title of your position is music director. So we talked so much about the music part. Let's shifting a little bit around the director part. So in the website where your bio is listed in the website, and it mentions that if anyone who's interested in volunteering at the station, they can contact you. So for someone who's interested in volunteering in the music department And what's a good way to get started?
3: Yeah, if you're interested, you can email my email. It's very easy. It's music@cfur.ca, or you can email our station manager at stationmanager@cfur.ca, or you can just come by the station and come say hi. That works too. But I think, like, I'm really biased because I love music, but I think if you're interested in volunteering on the music side of things, there's a lot of cool things you could do. I would highly recommend. It's just, like, so eye-opening. Like, it's like, it's like traveling, but in the music world. It's like you get to experience all these different things that you would never experience. I think if you're looking to, like, broaden your outlook on music, it's a great way to do it. There's a lot of really cool music to listen to. Yeah.
2: Well, I like the analogy of, like, exploring beautiful things around the trip. And so with that, I think some of my friends who are also interested in volunteering, but they got terrified by the idea that I have to edit music, but I'm not a good editor. So my next question would be, so talking about volunteering, there's probably more than just editing music, right? So for our station, what are other tasks that one can help with?
3: Totally. There is always things that we're looking to be done. Even if you're not into the, like, recording and editing, we're looking for volunteers who would be interested in, like, having a table for CFUR at music events. So, like, we want to be able to have a table with, like, some of our merch or, like, some brochures about CFUR at the music event. So you could go to a music event and sit at a table and enjoy the music and chat with people and be our tabler. We're always looking for people to record and edit, of course. But yeah, listening to music is also a really big one. There's always, like, we have so many submissions, and it's impossible to keep up with it. So even if you're not into editing, even if you just want to sit here and listen to music once a week for an hour, that is totally an option. There is a little bit that comes with it, like entering in metadata, but we make it very easy. We have sheets for all of that so that it's really just, it's kind of, once you get the hang of it, it's kind of like a brainless activity, which is nice. It's kind of like something that just becomes, like, this is the information I'm going to type in. Now I'm going to listen to the next song. It's, those are really, I think, the things that we're looking for at the moment. Even, If you were scared of editing or talking on the radio too, it gets easier. Like, there's easy ways to, like, you can have a music show so your talking is very limited. You don't have to do a whole lot of talking. You just introduce every song. There's lots of different options.
2: Yeah, that part I can definitely give testimony to. And I feel like I am an organized person, but when I came here, when I started to volunteer for CFUR, wow, everything is totally on a next level. And it's just getting so easy for volunteers to do things because everything is so organized. You got the instruction sheet, you got the staff like Grace, who are so patient with you. So yeah, volunteers, if you're interested, you don't have to sit behind the complicated device. You can do, like, all those different things. So anyway, the next question is back to you again. So you work with volunteers, you work with programmers, you work with musicians. So what's the most rewarding part of working with volunteers and programmers?
3: Yeah, that's a good question. And thank you for your kind words, Go Away. We are thrilled to have volunteers like you at our station who are doing so much. I think the most fulfilling part, I enjoy talking a lot. I could chat for hours. I think I'm a very chatty person. But I think the most fulfilling part is, like, it's so cool to see a volunteer come in who doesn't know really anything about how to record or do anything like that. And they come in, and then they're hosting a show in a few months. It's so cool to see like that progress being made, and then just like getting to know them and watching how people like slowly get more comfortable. It's so cool to see that. I think that's like my favorite thing about working with volunteers or with other programmers and things like that. I think also just like, I think it's very cool being able to show people all of the local talent that is around. There's so much really amazing local talent, and I'm more than honored to be able to be the person to share that with people.
2: Awesome. That makes me want to be in your chair too. So we have around 10 minutes left for today's interview, and so my next section will mainly focus on your personal insights to our listeners. So the first question for this section will be, when you were selecting all those different music, is there a specific sound or a specific artist or a band that you've discovered through Cipher that completely blew you away?
3: Definitely. I think like there's a, it's hard not to be biased sometimes. Like obviously I have my musical preferences. Everyone has their own musical preferences. Since we are an all genre station, my preferences don't necessarily matter. Like I love all types of music. One music that I never listened to growing up was metal music. There's nothing wrong with it. I have learned to love it. But I definitely had a really hard time knowing what kind of metal music I liked when I first started, because I didn't really know anything about it. And it took a long time to get used to, like, okay, this is something I like or this is something I don't like. But I think, like, I really like acoustic music. I feel like I lean into a lot of acoustic music, or like indie music or folk music or pop music. I like all kinds of music, really. but there's a few bands that have definitely like really stood out, I think. There's one band who's charting right now. They're called Jade Elephant. They're really, really cool. They're an awesome band. They make like rock and roll music, and it's just fun. Every time I hear it, I think it's very fun. And then there is another band called Dev Arrow, and they're like a indie rock band. And I kind of sounds like psychedelic music almost. It's pretty cool. But also like so much local music has been added to my playlist since I started. There's like so much. I think like that's my favorite part, is just like, I never realized that there was like so much amazing musicians in Prince George until I started working here and like hearing all the local stuff. I'm like, wow, like you made that here in Prince George? Like I didn't know that was a thing you could do.
2: Yeah, that's pretty awesome insights, because like everybody's saying Prince George is such a small town compared to Vancouver, but music wise we have as many artists, as many talented people as those from Vancouver, those from big cities.
3: Totally. We are, yeah. Prince George is a small town, but it's packed with a lot of amazing people.
2: Awesome. And next question is, so you've been working here for how long?
3: 4 years.
2: 4 years. Yeah. Wow. So do you still remember the first day working as a music director?
3: I do. I actually, 4 years ago, I started as the the multimedia archivist, and I was 16, and it was very strange because it was during COVID, it was like empty here all the time. I remember on my first day I showed up, and I didn't know anything. Like I had been here for an interview, maybe we did our interview over the phone. I don't quite remember. But I remember coming here and there was no one here. And I was like, oh, like maybe I have the times wrong. I was so confused. But then the lady who used to work here, her name was Kate. She was the music director before me, or maybe a while ago, I guess. She let me in, and I organized CDs all summer. There's a wall beside me in Goway right now that has a bunch of CDs on it, and I organized all of the CDs, and that was all I did all summer. it was nice though. I was it was so weird because it was over COVID, so like we weren't all allowed to be in the same space, and of course like I couldn't work from home, so I pretty much like had the studio to myself. It was interesting, and the university was always so quiet because it was during COVID, so there was like no one here. Then I became the music director a couple of years ago, and I've enjoyed being the music director. I think it's very exciting. I remember my first day was like a little overwhelming, just so much information. But we're lucky that our previous staff members have provided us so much, like so many manuals and so many how-to sheets. It makes everything a lot easier.
2: Wow, those COVID times, like it's just a strange time. Like it makes you feel like you didn't do anything, but you also grew so much during COVID.
3: Yeah, right? It's weird. I didn't do anything during COVID, but I also, yeah, that's exactly how I would describe it. I also feel like I changed as a person so much.
2: Yeah, I mean, the next question is not what I have prepared, but I got inspired from what you just told our listeners. Yeah, so beside us, there's a wall of CDs, and you can see it's very well organized, and I'm pretty much sure it's organized by alphabet.
3: Yes.
2: Yeah, so you mentioned that you did all this work during the COVID time, so my next question is, are you always being so organized, or is it like some skills that you developed after joining the Cipher Music Station?
3: That's a good question. Actually, I think like it's hard to answer. Like my personal life, I'm very like, I'm super clumsy. So like at home, like all throughout high school, I was so unorganized, like just with my own things though. Like I feel like if it's my own things, I feel differently about it. Like at work, I stay very organized. Everything is always organized. I always have like my schedule set out. I always have the things that need to be where they are. I try to keep things very tidy. But my personal life is quite the opposite. I'm always losing things or misplacing things. My head's always in other places. I'm just always thinking about a million things at once. At work, it's different. I try to keep things organized because when things go missing at work, it stresses me out. But when my own things go missing, it's different.
2: I mean, that's kind of like the same thing goes with me. Like that's how you have to balance between personal life and work, and either your personal traits or your personal attitudes towards something, your personal habits versus work habits. Those two different worlds. So the next question kind of relates to this. So how do you balance your personal taste in music with the station's diverse needs?
3: Right? Yeah, that's a good question too. It was really hard at first. I struggled a lot because I would always find myself like leaning in towards the music that I liked. I feel like I like a lot of like acoustic folk, like I was kind of saying earlier, like pop music, things like that. I like a lot of rap music, but it was definitely hard when I like listening to other genres of music, because like I know what I like, but you also have to keep in mind, like, there's a whole town out there listening. It's not just me. I think, on my own time, I started listening to a lot of different kinds of music. Like, I would find something that I liked at Cipher, and I'd listen to it on my own time. And then I use Spotify, it would, like, give me recommendations of what other types of music were similar to this. And I think that, like, broadened my variety now. But now I just have become accepting of everything, I feel. Like, I feel like before, I would listen to music, and if I didn't like it, I would just shut it off onto the next song. But now I've become very like open to all different types of things, and I enjoy like a lot of it. Like I enjoy all of it. Like I couldn't say that there's any kind of music that I don't like, which was not the answer I would have given you like 5 years ago.
2: I mean, You're doing a very good job, I have to say, because I also listen to our music station. And sometimes if this sound doesn't fit my style, I just have to wait for a few minutes and maybe there will be one sound. There will definitely be one or two sounds that are jumping out of the playlist and I love them so much. So, Grace, you're doing a very great job.
3: Ah, thank you, Gowei.
2: So, finally, how can listeners learn more about our station, Safer, or connect with us if they're interested in collaborating or volunteering?
3: Yeah, you can. We're on Instagram. I feel like we're very active on Instagram and Facebook. 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We post a lot on Instagram. 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And our Facebook is CFIR_Radio_88.7. 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

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None of it was right.

Hey, this is Paul Cognello from Montreal. We're living in a time when protest singers are essential. 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

ガチガチ。

you up a shit. You couldn't figure out any of it. He's a small job, just to mow the lawn. Now that you're as a drunkler, we're not getting along.

各位。

0: 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When life feels complicated, the best way to get back into the spirit is by dancing at Zumba in the Park at Clay Lake Tenei Memorial Bandshell every second Tuesday in August. Bring your friends and family for a fun time. All fitness levels are welcome. In case of rain, Zumba in the Park will be held at the YMCA. Keep in mind you must be 14 plus and have photo ID to attend. This event is presented by the YMCA. Join us on August 4th or August 18th from 6 to 7 p.m. to have a good time dancing.
1: Hey, honey, I'm on my way. 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
0: The annual Prince George Dog Show is back in town from July 23rd to the 26th. Kicking off the show at 8 a.m. each day, come and check out all the different competitions throughout the next few days located indoors at the Prince George Agriplex. 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

0: 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You can hear us anywhere from the campus on the hill to barely the edge of the suburbs of Prince George. 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
1: 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But I know the question on all of your minds is, what's next? I'm glad you asked. We're about to present you with some great from Prince George and across northern BC. Homegrown talent that you could theoretically meet walking down the street. Now, I don't know about you, but that's to my ears. And by I mean music. Nothing inappropriate here, so get your head out of the gutter, please, because what's coming up is fun for the whole family.
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